0: So this is being audiogenic, and you either got this gift or you don't.
1: It's Don Was in an encore edition of World Cafe. Hey, I am Kaleo, and before all of Don's huge credits, he was just a musician from Detroit, and alongside David Weiss, started the band Was Not Was. And they had a hit in 1987 with Walk the Dinosaur, but I wanted to dig a little bit deeper. Perhaps introduce you to your second Was Not Was song. It's called I Feel Better Than James Brown.

From NPR, it's World Cafe. I'm Kaleo, and all week long, we're celebrating the artists who are often behind the scenes, the ones who shape the sounds. It's Producers Week. And from earlier this year, the great Don Was. Take a listen. Don Was, like many people from Detroit, want to remind people of the city's well-deserved reputation as a place that builds things, be it cars, boxers, Motown, or even techno. Today, the Grammy Award-winning producer and bassist joins me to champion yet another thing the Motor City built, his new band, the Pan Detroit Ensemble. Their debut album is called Groove in the Face of Adversity. Coming up, Don Was talks jazz, and you should probably know he's the president of Blue Note Records. We also get into being in the room with guys like Willie Nelson and Paul Simon when the magic happens, and we get the backstory on one of the most curious albums of the 1990s, Garth Brooks' In the Life of Chris Gaines. There are few storytellers better than Don, so stick around. First up, let's listen to the Pan Detroit Ensemble and Midnight Marauders.

0: It's Don Was and the Pan Detroit Ensemble here on World Cafe, covering Fat Freddy's Drop with the song Midnight Marauders. It is from the debut album Groove in the Face of Adversity. The bassist, producer, and president of Blue Note Records is my guest today. I am Kaleo. It is World Cafe. Don, it is so nice to meet. Thank you for being here. Welcome back to the show.
1: Yeah, thank you very much. Great show. It's an honor to be here.
0: Well, that means a lot to us. I looked back through your discography. This is the first time your full name is on the tin, man.
1: Good observation.
0: And I think that means a lot. Tell me about the Don Was Pan Detroit Ensemble. What's the story of this project?
1: There's a great musician, Terrence Blanchard, jazz trumpet player, but he also composes opera, won Oscars for film scores. Mm-hmm. He was curating a series of Detroit jazz nights for the Detroit Symphony Orchestra. And so he called me up and asked if I wanted to do one. And I said, yeah, of course, man. And then it hit me that I didn't have a band and I didn't have any songs.
0: Whoops.
1: So I thought back to a time in the early 90s when I first got on a roll as a producer. Mm-hmm. And in short order, I ended up working with a lot of my heroes. I was in the studio with Bob Dylan, with Mick and Keith, with Willie Nelson, Chris Christopherson, Brian Wilson, Leonard Cohen, arguably some of the greatest songwriters of our time. And it was an incredible period, but one byproduct of it was that it gave me severe writer's block for about 5 years. Because every time I sit down at the piano, I play for 15 seconds, and I go, well, what is the point of this, man? You know, it's like Brian Wilson lives a mile away from me. Just let's give him the lyric. And so I got nothing done for 5 years. And then one day I was in the studio with Willie, again, lamenting the fact that I can never be Willie Nelson.
0: People, yeah.
1: But it hit me. Oh, but you know something? Willie can't be you. Willie Nelson didn't drop acid and go see the MC5 and the Stooges at the Grandy Ballroom. He didn't have George Clinton play a sock hop at his junior high school. There's something about growing up in Detroit that was incredible. So in the music business, record companies tend to think that if you're different from whatever's fashionable, you're a marketing problem. I think the thing that makes you different from everybody else is your superpower.
0: It's the selling point.
1: Yeah. That's really your only prayer as an artist, is to be the best version of yourself. Yeah. So I applied that lesson to solve my Terrence Blanchard dilemma, which was, all right, if you're going to put something together, don't try to be like the other jazz artists on Blue Note Records.
0: Sure.
1: You're not Robert Glasper. You didn't grow up in Houston, and, you know, be yourself.
0: Find your line.
1: So I called 8 people, the best musicians I've played with in Detroit, and we got together in a room to rehearse, and after about 10 minutes of playing on something, I knew that there was a chemistry there.
0: Yeah. You talk about how emotional impact is more important necessarily than technical proficiency, and this sounds like it's a case where you have the technical proficiency of the artist, but they have that emotional impact. Is part of that from the fact that this is a Detroit-centric project, you think?
1: Well, I think there's something unique to Detroit music that probably stems from the fact that after World War II, people came from all over the world to work in the auto factories, and they brought their cultures with them.
0: Yeah.
1: So there's certain things like just genre not mattering at all.
0: It's so true.
1: Because if you start blending cultures over a period of time, it all becomes one big culture. And I do know that there's a pretty good history of people all over the globe responding to the sound of Detroit music. But still, we don't want to be like the Detroit Historical Museum either, you know?
0: No, music is constantly evolving. It's not behind glass.
1: No, definitely. And so the idea is to absorb the fundamentals of what came before you and then use it to create something new.
0: Yeah. This is a perfect example to talk about this next song. You're listening to World Cafe. We're here with Don Was. You're no stranger to the music of Hank Williams. You did a cover album with Orchestra Was back in 97.
1: Very good.
0: There's a cover of I Ain't Got Nothing But Time, originally recorded in 1946. Talk about a song that might just fall apart if you spin it on a record. Before I play folks a snippet of it, why do you like this song?
1: Well, when I did that Orchestra Was album, it was, I was trying to find what to do after Was Not Was stopped playing. Right? And my partner in that band, David, was, he is one of the greatest lyricists

0: the songwriting to be the thing that holds the band back. So who's the greatest lyricist you can think of? All right, Hank Williams. So let's just do Hank Williams songs, but we'll do them our way. He's unimpeachable, and you know you've got a soulful message to impart if you do a Hank Williams song.
1: From 1946, let's take a listen to I Ain't Got Nothing But Time.

0: anytime.
1: That's Hank Williams, recorded over 70 years ago. Almost 80 years ago this year.
2: Yeah.
1: I ain't got nothing but time. You're going to hear Don Was and his band covering it in just a moment. You know, I remember when I was at a barbershop about a decade ago, there was an old poster on the wall. I don't know if it was a reproduction, but it was like Hank Williams in concert, the maestro of sad songs. I loved that. There is something about how he evokes emotion in his writing. How do you translate that when you're taking this country song and making it something very jazzy, very R&B?
2: You try to match the emotions behind it. Hank Williams did an interesting thing. I think it had to do with the nature of the gigs he played. He was playing roadhouses and bars, right?
1: Tough places.
2: Yeah. And your job is to keep people there having a party and drinking, right? And selling liquor.
1: Yeah.
2: That's the job, the responsibility of the musician, right? So he had these incredibly sad songs, like, you know, like Cold, Cold Heart, or I'm So Lonesome I Could Cry, man, or any of the Luke the Drifter stuff. Man, it's the saddest music you're ever going to hear. But if you played that, you'd bum out the audience and they'd all go home. So if you listen to Cold, Cold Heart is a great example of setting a really sad lyric to a very happy major key song. I think done tactically to keep people in the roadhouse drinking.
3: Why can't I free your doubtful mind and melt your cold, cold heart?
2: Let me put it this way. If we went into a diamond store to buy diamonds, they don't set the diamond out on ice cubes for you to see. They put it on black velvet because the contrasting color makes the diamond stand out more. You wouldn't know what the diamond looked like if they put it on ice, right? Do the same with music. We tried to do that with Was Not Was.
1: Yeah.
2: Even the goofy big hit Walk the Dinosaur is a dark song about mankind blowing itself up and back into the Stone Age. That's what that song's about.
1: But people miss the point. They think it's a cute
2: Well,
1: story about
2: you know, if you want to just dance, that's fine. And if you want to go deeper with it, it's there.
1: Those are the best songs in my
2: opinion. I think so, yeah. The listener is your co-writer when you're writing good songs. Because they can project their own inner lives onto the song.
1: Let's take a listen to I Ain't Got Nothing But Time. It's Don Was and the Pan Detroit Ensemble here on World Cafe.

0: It's World Cafe, Don Was, and the Pan Detroit Ensemble from their new album Groove in the Face of Adversity, a cover of I Ain't Got Nothing But Time, originally performed by Hank Williams. Don Was is my guest. I'm Kaleo. This is World Cafe. So not a huge surprise that you produced this album.
1: Mm-hmm.
0: What's different when you're producing yourself versus working with other musicians? Do you have a different set of guidelines on how you work?
1: It's harder, man, because when I'm producing, I think of Ben Franklin flying a kite, right? Ben standing on the ground holding the rope down while the kite's soaring in the clouds, right? Mm. And that's what the artist is supposed to do when they're making a record. And they shouldn't have to worry about practical things or even objectivity about whether the music's any good or not. They should just be out there in the creative ether doing it. But someone's got to tether the thing down. They're almost two different brain functions.
0: So what have you found to be the best solution for yourself?
1: Take your time. not necessarily overwork a song, but just be spontaneous, lay the stuff down, don't think about it, and come back and see if you got to where you wanted to go. I would say even worse than self-consciousness, the biggest hazard in making records is just being good. Any knucklehead can make a good record. But what good? That's not. It's got to be great, man. It's got to get under your skin.
0: How do you give yourself grace? Because no one can bat 1,000, with the exception of maybe a handful of savant geniuses, and we all know them by their first name.
1: Yeah. Well, I read an interview with Woody Allen where he said, if you get 40% of what you're envisioning actually on the screen, you're doing well. And I thought, no, I'm not buying that, man. I was talking with John Mayer about it a couple of weeks ago. I told him that story. I said, what percentage do you accept? And he said, I accept nothing less than 100%. And I can vouch for that, having made 3 records with him, that he'll stay in there and fight to get that song 2% better.
0: Wow. And your job as a producer is to help them explore that space without having to worry about the things that would get in the way of that creativity.
1: I think that's exactly right. I told Solomon Burke once when I was working with him that my philosophy towards casting everybody who's working on the record is I want to be the worst guy, the dumbest guy in the room. And in that instance, it was not what Solomon Burke was looking to hear. It scared
0: him. I'm hiring you. I'm paying you.
1: Yeah, right. You're supposed to be the best guy, not just in the room, but in the world, or else get me that guy. But the truth is, I want to be the worst guy. I can take the guitar from somebody and say, no, play it like this, play these notes. But I would rather have somebody there who I don't have to say that to. I've actually never done that in the session. Now, give me that guitar.
0: It strikes me as a very bizarre thing, even if it was a baby band or the Rolling Stones, that it would be damaging to the artist in different ways, but it would be damaging nonetheless.
1: Yeah. Some people do that. There are auteur producers who are really good at that, and you hire them to put you into their world.
0: Their box, yeah.
1: And that's a perfectly legitimate means of doing business, by the way. I don't have any judgment about that. Daniel Lanois is a great example of someone who builds these brilliant atmospheres and then drops an artist into the middle of it. And it could be Bob Dylan. It could be Emmylou Harris. That's one way of doing it. That's not what I do well.
0: I would be so worried about analysis paralysis if you had every equalizer, every compressor, every piece of gear.
1: Yeah.
0: You just sit there and go, all right, well, you could take forever to make a record if you wanted to.
1: And some people do. There are producers. Mutt Lange is a great example of a producer who makes impeccable records. His records are so well done, man, so great, and have been so popular. And he's notoriously meticulous about everything, but it pays dividends.
0: You got to know what you're signing up for as an artist.
1: I'll tell you a story, man. One time I was producing Willie Nelson, and we we're going to cut Paul Simon's song, American Tune. So we asked Paul to come in and play acoustic guitar on the song. So it's just Paul and Willie. And I booked the studio for about 2 o'clock in the afternoon. And then I booked a band to come in at 6. And we were going to cut some more songs. How hard can this be? Paul wrote the song, plays it live all the time, knows the part. Willie learned the song and sang it beautifully, absolutely beautifully. Well, at 10 p.m., I sent the band home because Paul was so meticulous about getting it right. Mm-hmm. But he wasn't wrong. It wasn't goofiness. He was actually improving it. Around midnight, he puts his coat on. He said, all right, I'm going to split, but do something really special in the bridge. And he said, I said, no, don't go. I said, what's special to me is going to be different to you. What do you think it should be? Mm. He said, well, I do have an idea. He said, I'm going to sing a part in the microphone, just record it, and then get someone to play it. So it's the part of the song that goes, I dreamed I was dying. Right. So we play that part back, and he's going to lay down this vocal part for us to copy later. He goes, da, da, da. No, go back. Na, na, na. No, go back. 3 o'clock in the morning, he finally has a part that's in there. I was in the studio. Mark O'Connor, virtuoso violinist, and Paul Franklin, pedal steel player. They hung around to watch Paul work.
0: Oh, my gosh.
1: Mark O'Connor tried to figure out what Paul had sung on the tape and couldn't get it. There's a guy who plays with symphony orchestras. It was so complex and crazy rhythm. But Paul Franklin, using Nashville number notation, was able to decipher it. And Paul stayed, and Paul Franklin played the part on the steel. And it's so great. If you want, you can play the bridge.
0: Who am I to argue with a radio host who knows a good sound cue?
1: Well, yeah, listen to the steel part, the pedal steel part in this section of the song, and you can hear what Paul Simon came up with.
0: Let's take a listen. It's Willie Nelson here on World Cafe.

0: come on the ship they call the Mayflower. Come on the ship that sails the moon.
1: Pretty cool to be in the room when that moment with Willie Nelson happened. Don was my guest. The Grammy Award-winning producer and bassist's new album with the Pan Detroit Ensemble is called Groove in the Face of Adversity. There's still plenty more to come with Don, including his thoughts on why he's not so worried about AI in music. And I learn more about one of the most unusual albums of the 1990s. That's next on World Cafe.
2: 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Well, wait a second, not right now, but you could be. I'm on the air with you from 2 to 6 p.m., Monday through Friday, on The Root on WRUR and WITH. And I promise I'm going to play some great music for you. We've got stuff like Wilco, Rolling Stones, Brandi Carlile, and brand new music. So tune in with me on The Root.
1: Welcome back. It's World Cafe. I'm Stephen Kaleo. We are talking with bassist, producer, and president of Blue Note Records, Don Was. His latest album is with his new group, the Pan Detroit Ensemble. It's called Groove in the Face of Adversity. Let's jump back in.
3: You have some incredible credits to your name as a producer. Stones, Bonnie Raitt, Willie Nelson, Leonard Cohen, we can go on and on. But there was one aspiring singer-songwriter in the 90s that you produced that nobody had ever heard of before, a guy named Chris Gaines. Which, the laugh is because that was Garth Brooks' alter ego in disguise.
4: Right.
3: And it just an incredibly weird story of music history from the 90s. What was the pitch to you? Did you know what you were getting into when this happened?
4: I did, but it changed in the middle. He said, you know, I'm making a movie. He and Babyface were making a movie together, and Garth was going to be in it playing as a murder mystery. He was concerned that because he was playing a character, and he was, at that time, he was the biggest recording artist in the world. He thought people wouldn't be able to see past Garth. So the idea was a year ahead of the movie, he was going to release the fictitious character's greatest hits. It was a movie promotion, but it was the coolest idea I'd ever heard.
3: It's so meta. It was ahead of the time meta.
4: Yeah. And he'd actually picked songs that were different styles, so it could have sounded like a greatest hits record of things that were accumulated over a period of time. And so we cut this record. He asked me to produce it. And the first song we cut, I had just had an incredible experience with him because a great artist leaps out of the speakers and gets right in your face. That's what a star is. That's charisma. It's like being photogenic. Why do people hire, you know, Claudia Schiffer to model a pair of jeans? Because when you see her, she's photogenic. She leaps off the page and draws your attention to the ad. So this is being audiogenic. And it's not something they can teach it in music school. It's not something you can build and evolve into. You either got this gift or you don't. Garth stepped up to the microphone, and his voice jumped out of the speakers so far that it was almost like he was behind me.

0: And I thought, oh, I get it now. Now I understand why he can get a stadium full of people in there. And everybody thinks he's singing directly to them because his charisma is so enormous, right? So that was the story with that. Then the movie didn't get made. So now we got this album and he sang brilliantly, man. He did all kinds of styles of music, you know, including like a Babyface sounding song that if you heard it, you wouldn't believe that it was the biggest country singer in the world or even the biggest pop singer in the world. It was, he was just great on it. Unfortunately, it made no sense without context, you know, without having the film. And then he had to make up stuff about the character and round out this Chris Gaines character. And it was so different from what his fans expected of him. If you're that big a star, what it means is that of the 80,000 people that you draw to the stadium every time you play, they're all identifying with you. They're coming to visit a part of themselves that they've lost touch with somehow. And then to have that character that you relate to so much do something so different, well, you know, a musician should be able to stretch out. But if you're that big, there are expectations. It's not fair. And I'm not even advocating catering to everyone's expectations. Bob Dylan's a great example of someone who has built an incredible career by defying everyone's expectations, being a contrarian almost.
1: Yeah. He did that from the jump. With Garth, it's so much harder to make that and start fresh. And you're right. Like, who knows what the merit of his is it fair or not? Like, everybody should be able to make their art house film or their indie lo-fi record, but different expectations when you're the biggest
0: different
1: star
0: people
1: in the world.
0: Get away with different things, you know? And I'm sure if you ask Garth, he would tell you he's grateful beyond belief for the kind of fan appreciation he's got around the world, but it did not extend to Grace for Chris Gaines. Although it sold millions, like 3-4 million records.
1: This is World Cafe. We are here with Don Was. The Pan Detroit Ensemble's new album, their debut album, is called Groove in the Face of Adversity. Up next, another song from the record. Originally, 1968, Curtis Mayfield in The Impressions. Yeah. This is My Country. I know, you know, it was pretty quick in the studio deciding the songs, but what about this one speaks to you?
0: When I heard this for the first time in 1968, it was inconceivable that it would be as relevant, if not more relevant, a song in 2026 than it was in 1968. And it's a tragic situation that's allowed that to happen. So we started closing our shows with it because I believe that in times like these where everybody is stressed out. Everybody's stressed out on no matter where you fall in the political spectrum.
1: Yeah.
0: It's chaotic and confusing. And I think just having people know that they're not alone, that there are other like-minded people out there who are feeling the same way, that is A, comforting, and B, kind of a call to action. When you realize that there are millions of people who feel the same way, you can perhaps rectify the situation. At least take action to do so.
1: Yeah. Let's take a listen to Don Was and the Pan Detroit Ensemble. Here they are covering Curtis Mayfield's This Is My Country.

0: It's Don Was and the Pan Detroit Ensemble. This Is My Country, originally by Curtis Mayfield in The Impressions. It's from the new album Groove in the Face of Adversity. Don Was is my guest. So you've been with Blue Note, what, 15 years
1: yeah,
0: now?
1: Yeah, I'm in my 15th year, yeah.
0: How's the gig changed? Because a lot has happened with regard to technology, I think, that that changes how people do that. And with such a legendary label, I would be curious how you sort of guide the label through that.
1: There are differences, like dramatic differences in how you distribute music, mm-hmm. how you market music, how you reach people with the information, and even how you make records changing dramatically. But the mission is still the same. The mission is to create music that gets under people's skin, makes them feel something, helps them make sense out of their lives. So that's the same as it's ever been.
0: Like, I don't think this is a Blue Note problem, what I'm about to bring up, because I think that Blue Note has a legacy and its mission seems counterculture to maybe the big three.
1: Yeah.
0: But when you've got Universal Music Group out there signing a deal to release AI-generated music, yeah. like, is that a harbinger you have to worry about?
1: I'm actually not that worried about AI.
0: Please tell me more, because that sentence hurts my head when I have to say that.
1: Yeah,
0: that
1: there's a lot of fear and misconception about it. Like, there always is. I'll give you an example. In 1982, mm-hmm. I went into a music store that my buddy was working in. And he said, come here, you got to go in the back room. I got to show you something. And he opens up a box, and it's the Lin 1 drum machine, which was a radical departure from other drum boxes that had existed up until that point, because it was the first one to use digital recordings of real drums. And every drummer in the world was like, you can't do this. We got to pass laws about this. This is going to be the end of drummers. And all right, so I got it. And yes, it could keep perfect time, but I didn't do much with it except make demos and then call a drummer. But in the hands of a better musician like Prince, listen to When Doves Cry, that drum part. No drummer on earth could have come up with that part, could have played it with that mechanized precision, or even gotten those sounds out of real drums. That was Prince messing with the parameters of a Lin drum.
0: Using the technology.
1: Yeah.
2: Dig, if you will, the picture of you and I engaged in a kiss.
1: It didn't put drummers out of business. It didn't take soul out of music. It was just another color for Prince to paint with. In the hands of an artist, you do something cool with the technology. So that doesn't scare me. I believe that, man, we've talked about it three times in this interview. You got to make soulful music that communicates to people on an emotional level, and I don't think AI is going to do that. I think AI can reflect back on things that have already happened and suggest some things that a good artist can then use.
0: Uses a jumping-off point.
1: Yeah, I think it's a good collaboration tool. So I'm not afraid of that. What I am afraid of is technology companies having zero respect for intellectual property and using these models, training these models on people's work and not compensating them for that. There have to be precedents set mm-hmm. for compensation. And that's what I think UMG is trying to do. If we don't make the deals with the technology companies and you leave it to legislation or executive orders, it's not going to go in the artist's favor.
0: My guest today has been Don Was. Don, absolute pleasure to meet. Congratulations on the new album. I hope you have a wonderful tour, and I'm sure we'll see you down the road again soon.
1: Thank you, Claire.
0: You got it.
1: Yes, man.
0: It's Don Was. I'm Kaleo. We're back in a minute with more World Cafe.
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Well, that was a lot of fun. Welcome back to World Cafe. I am Kaleo. Thanks again to Don Was. Don Was in the Pan Detroit Ensemble's debut album. It's called Groove in the Face of Adversity. It's available now. There's an extended cut of the interview on our YouTube channel at World Cafe. And if you dig it, please be sure to like and subscribe. Hat tip to our senior producer, Kimberly Janad, for her work on the session. And we round out the hour with a few Don Was productions. Here's Willie Nelson, The Harder They Come.

0: Don Was produced that from Bonnie Raitt, Thing Called Love. 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We make the show from WXPN at the University of Pennsylvania in Philly. I'm Kaleo. We'll catch you on the next World Cafe from NPR.
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0: From NPR, it's World Cafe. Hey, I am Kaleo. What's old is new. Coming up, two songs that sound old but are new, and that's the point, including some garage rock from Sharp Pins. From a basement in Chicago to Hitsville, USA, you've got some Motown sounds at play on the new track from Steven Sanchez. And if you would like a new song that sounds old yet new, may I introduce you to the latest from the Black Crowes. Plus, two performances in the archives from Alabama Shakes and the XX. That's coming your way on World Cafe. I don't think there's a hard and fast rule about this, but if you got an hour of music to play, you could do a whole lot worse than start in with cumbia. Here are the Blazers on The Cafe.

Welcome one, welcome all. It's World Cafe. Here's something that doesn't feel like a headline. 20-year-old kid makes a garage rock record. You might even think you know what it sounds like, what it feels like. But sometimes, something that's exactly how it sounds is undeniable. Kai Slater performs as Sharp Pins, and the Chicagoan's new album, Balloon, Balloon, Balloon, is 21 songs. Rather, 21 lightning bolts that hit their mark and get out of town. Perfect example, this one. It's called I Don't Have the Heart. It's new music from Sharp Pins on World Cafe.

0: an album that turns 20 this year. Originally released in 2006, Amy Winehouse off of Back to Black, it is Rehab. Michigander with Giving Up. We go into the archives for performances from Alabama Shakes and the XX when we get back to World Cafe.
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Welcome back to World Cafe, live from the archives, pulling out live performances from bands and artists who have visited over the years. Maybe I'm manifesting, because the two artists I'm going to play for you, it's been a while since we've had a full-length album from them, and maybe there is new music on the horizon. Starting with Alabama Shakes, who dropped their first song in several years, last year, and made their first visit to World Cafe way back in 2012. Here's Boys and Girls, live from the archives.

Recorded live, it's Heart Skipped a Beat from the XX. Rami talked to Rolling Stone magazine several years ago and said, "We're in the studio, we're working on new music. It's been 2 years, nothing yet, but hopefully sometime in 2026. Alabama Shakes as well with Boys and Girls, live from the archives, happens every episode, but you can find thousands of interviews and performances available on demand at worldcafe.org. Here's the latest from Steven Sanchez. It's awesome. It's called Sweet Love.

0: Oye, Como Va from Santana here on The Cafe. Before that, Beastie Boys using a steel drum cover of that Santana classic that made up the melody of Body Movin'. And Steven Sanchez at the top with Sweet Love. We're back in a minute with more World Cafe.
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My Morning Jacket from their latest album is, that's Time Waited. And before we run out of time, I want to get a few more in, including this one from the Black Crowes and their new record, A Pound of Feathers. It's called It's Like That.

0: Wrapping up this edition of World Cafe with a trip around the globe, courtesy of Big Audio Dynamite. And Black Crowes, It's Like That. Their new record is A Pound of Feathers. That does it for us on The Cafe. Appreciate you listening, and thanks to our affiliates nationwide who make this show possible. We produce this program from WXPN at the University of Pennsylvania in Philadelphia. That's it. That's all. That's everything we're going to do today. We'll see you on the next World Cafe.
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6: 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I'm John DiLiberto, and it's in the tunnel of the next Echoes from PRX.
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I'm John DiLiberto, and you're hearing Echoes from PRX. Coming up in this hour, I've got Lisa Gerard and one of her current collaborators, Marcello De Francisi, from their album Exodia. And we're going to hear Lucinda Chua from her release, Yeon. Cellist David Darling left us in early 2021, but another cellist, Hans Christian, has resurrected him, creating an album of virtual duets with the late ambient chamber music pioneer.

Hans Christian and David Darling from Ocean Dreaming Ocean. We swim through it this hour on Echoes. Here's William Orbit from his EP Starbeam.

You're hearing echoes from PRX, and I'm John DiLiberto. Coming up, I've got Secret Sky, a group that features singer and cellist Caroline Lavelle. A lot of cellos on today's show, including Lucinda Chua, who will be in the middle of this set. But starting us off is Eric Hilton from his solo album, Present, Past, and Future. This is a track that features Brian Jackson. He was the percussionist with Gil Scott-Heron for many, many years. This is Something for Bird.

Secret Sky, Firabata, from the album called Opium, and that came out of WMD with Nowhere from Deliquest. Lucinda Chua before that, just a beautiful tune called Echo, and I'm not playing it just because it has that title. It's from her album called Yeom, one of my favorite albums recently. Feverkin before that, with Element and Moderate, and up at the top, Eric Hilton, tune called Something for Bird, and I think the bird is a trumpeter. Donald Byrd. Coming up in the next half hour of Echoes, I've got music from Depeche Mode and Gustavo Santaolalla. It's all ahead as Echoes continues from PRX. Did you know about the Echoes app? It's a way you can hear all kinds of music from the Echoes soundscape. You can dial up the Echoes podcast, listen to our live recordings, and check out what's coming up. 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

0: 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For Nico Case, producing means getting the best sound out of herself. She talks about taking the producer credit for her latest album, Neon Gray, Midnight Green, next time on an Encore World Cafe.
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2: You're hearing echoes from PRXN. I'm John DiLiberto. I've got Lisa Gerard coming up, but first, let's hear David Darling and Hans Christian. David, of course, left us in very early 2021, but Hans Christian has taken some of his improvisations that weren't released and then rearranged them for other instruments as well as Hans Christian's own cello. The album is called Ocean, Dreaming Ocean, and this is Seven Veils.

From the album Exodia, Lisa Gerrard and Marcello Di Francisi, Fallen, the name of that track. That came out of Kyrie by Orchestra Indigo from his album Requiem. And that came out of music from the soundtrack to The Last of Us. Gustavo Santaolalla wrote and played most of that. But this track was actually done by Jessica Mazin, a cover of Depeche Mode's tune, Never Let Me Down Again. Quite a different version from the original. And up at the top, David Darling and Hans Christian Seven Veils from the album Ocean, Dreaming Ocean. Coming up, I've got music by Tayo Ray. You can get a playlist for today's Echoes on our website. That's at echoes.org, and I'll have links to all this great music that you're hearing. Once again, that is at echoes.org. It's also where you can check out Echoes Online, our streaming subscription music service, and a way you can hear the show 24 hours a day on demand. Just go to echoes.org, find out about Echoes Online. And speaking of Depeche Mode, here they are themselves, but this is from their brand new album called Memento Mori. This is Before We Drown.

Tayo Ray, a really cool album called Visitor, Quantum, the name of that track. Tayo Ray is actually Saul Stokes. And before that, Depeche Mode with Before We Drown from their latest, Memento Mori. I'm John DiLiberto. Thank you for being with me in this hour of Echoes today. Jeff Towns, the producer of the show. 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

0: Lana Del Rey takes a walk to Wim Wenders' Paris, Texas, when we hear a track from her album with a very long title. And we're also going to hear something from Heather Woods Broderick from her album Labyrinth, the Echoes CD of the month for April. That's coming up in the next hour of Echoes from PRX.
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0: I'm John DiLiberto, and you're hearing Echoes from PRX. Ahead in this hour, I've got M83 from the latest album, Fantasy, and I'm going to hear something from a Norwegian jazz tuba player. His name is Daniel Herskedal, and it's not going to sound like what you might think from that description. I'm also going back to a great artist who may have lost the plot, David Sylvian. He's an amazing singer, composer, and conceptualist, and we'll go back to his 1987 album, Secrets of the Beyond.

David Stovian, he's still here, but I miss him anyway. We'll also hear a song about the soul's journey from Earth to Purgatory. The voyage begins right now on Echoes. From his Spin Remixes album, here's Omar Farouk Tekbilek with the Ron Salman remix of Dulgar.

You're hearing echoes from PRX, and I'm John DeLibert. I've got a lot of interesting music ahead for you, including Daniel Herskedal and Lana Del Rey, but let's start with Yethel from the album After the Chaos. This is Brown Rain.

0: What a gorgeous tune from an amazing group, Pentangle. They were definitely one of the leading bands in folk music in the 1960s and 70s. Out of England, they included guitarist John Remborn and Bert Jansch, bassist Danny Thompson, percussionist Terry Cox, and singer Jackie McShee. This is from their 1969 album, Basket of Light, and we heard Like Wake Dirge, which is an old English tune about the soul's journey from earth to purgatory. And we're going to be hearing Danny Thompson a little bit later in today's show. Before Pentangle, the Royal Arctic Institute, off the album From Coma to Catharsis, and Daniel Herskedal before that. He's the Norwegian tuba player I mentioned, but this song definitely featured the voice of Emily Nicholas. It's from the album Out of the Fog. It's called Out Here. The Time Travelers of the Harmonic Interval before that, and we also heard Lana Del Rey making a nod to the Wim Wenders film Paris, Texas, from her album Did You Know That There's a Tunnel Under Ocean Boulevard. And that features a sample from a simmel, actually not his voice, but the piano from one of his tunes, and Yaffle up at the top. Coming up in the next half hour, I've got Kramer and Bob Boylan. It's all ahead as Echoes continues from PRX. Did you know about the Echoes app? 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
0: You're hearing Echoes from PRX, and I'm John DiLiberto. Coming up, we're going to be hearing David Sylvian, just a heartbreaking tune. But first is M83 from the latest album, Fantasy. This is Us and the Rest.

Doesn't get any more beautiful than that. David Sylvian with Orpheus from the album Secrets of the Beehive, going back to about 1987, I think. And that piece included Ryuichi Sakamoto on piano, Danny Thompson from Pentangle on bass, Mark Isham on trumpet, and a really nice orchestral arrangement by Brian Gascoigne. And the whole album is incredible. One of many great albums that David Sylvian did, but then he went off into some very, very avant-garde territory after this. That came out of Bob Boylan, 8 Degrees, from the album Brick Walls and Blue Skies. What a pretty track that was. And M83 up at the top. Coming up, I've got music from No One. That's the name of the group, No One. If you think you missed something I played on the show today, you can locate in the playlist. That's at echoes.org. That's also where you can find out about the Echoes CD of the Month Club. We pick out great albums every single month and send them to members of the club who help support Echoes in a really big way. 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And speaking of Echoes CDs of the Month, here's one of them from April. This is Heather Woods Broderick from the album Labyrinth, a song called I Want to Go.

0: From the compilation called Cosmic Vibrations, Volume 4, No One, with Unsaid, No One is N-O-W-U-N. Kramer before that, Stars Will Die Tonight, from the album Music for Films, edited by Moths, and Heather Woods Broderick, up at the top from her April CD of the month, Labyrinth. I'm John DiLiberto. Thank you so much for being with me in this hour of Echoes Today. Jeff Towne is the producer of the show. 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
0: 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We'll hear songs from Loreena McKennitt, The Zombies, Hammock, Hans Zimmer, and more. I'm John DiLiberto, and Echoes Memorial Day soundscape from PRX.
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6: I'm Sean Lay on today's BBC NewsHour. Israeli attacks in southern Lebanon as evacuation orders affect nearly 15% of the country. Tennis with sequins at the French Open, and Paul McCartney on how the media made him doubt his memories.
2: Tomorrow morning at 6 on The Root.

In 2020, Angelique Kidjo performed at Tokyo's Olympic Games opening ceremony. The following year, she was named one of Time's 100 most influential people. She's also the first Black African artist to receive a Hollywood Walk of Fame star. More information on that August event coming soon. And to date, she's also won 5 Grammy Awards. She's a treasure to say the least, featuring Nile Rodgers and Iza, and found on Kidjo's Hope album, it's Oyaya, getting us into this hour of incredible and timeless music on the mainstream. I'm Brett Mabee. Skanotne, I'm thankful you're well, and I hope there are good minds everywhere today. If you're tuning in for the first time, welcome to a great show where we're encouraged to reimagine a mainstream music scene. And I want to be here without you, so stick around for some details as to how we can stay in touch and even how you can participate in some of the music that's being played in the rotation. We'll be adding new songs from Vince Staples later on, and our first new addition for the hour is Beth Bambara's April 2026 digital single, Walking in the Dark. It's a meditation on uncertainty, trust, and finding direction. With lyrics like, 'cause I'm so tired of walking in the dark, twist and turn, falling right back to the start, you're gonna fall in love with this great track on the mainstream. Enjoy.

To celebrate its 50th anniversary, John Densmore and Robbie Krieger, the surviving members of The Doors, put out the Riders on the Storm Song Around the World edition with a little help from a lot of incredible artists, including Sebastian Robertson, Lucas Nelson, Margot Price, just to name a few. And of course, you heard the powwow drums and the powwow singers in there. It's an absolutely fantastic way to bring that first block to an end on the mainstream. I'm Brett Mabee, and if you're just now getting here, there's never a bad time to enjoy some music together. We still have a lot of ways to go, but it'll be over before you know it, so as always, be sure you keep your local station schedule on hand so you can join me. 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A lot of great things happening at mainstreamradio.net. Megabog is coming up later on, also one from Thea May. As we get ready to wind down the first half, our first song comes to us from an artist often billed as Mississippi Gabe Carter. Now, officially, he's known as just Gabe Carter. Now, despite the nickname, he doesn't actually come from Mississippi. The moniker has more to do with the traditions he channels, not his birthplace. Originally from Indiana, Turn It Up with Gabe's Buffalo Road from the Tell Everybody 21st Century Juke Joint Blues from AZI Sound on the Mainstream.

0: 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You know, everybody gets the blues sometimes. 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
1: 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Also joining us will be writer Preston Lauterbach to discuss his book, The Chitlin Circuit and the Road to Rock and Roll. 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

At the halfway point of this hour's broadcast, allow me just a quick opportunity to get a shout out to a few friends who are dialed into WGZS 89.1 FM in Fond du Lac, Minnesota. It's always good to have you here. And I should remind you that if you do have to step away from listening on your old-fashioned radio, you can always check your station's local airwaves for the possibility of a free app, or there are other digital means as well, including by heading on over to Native Voice One's website at nv1.org. Catch the mainstream multiple times throughout the work week and beyond. It does air every Monday through Friday right before Native America Calling, where you're invited to join the conversation in some pressing matters facing Indian country. A really great show that comes to you every Monday through Friday. Before our time is officially through, Mega Bog, I'll join you again after one of my favorites from Najawan. I still want to introduce a Vince Staples new release into the library. And right now, it's the French-American artist Lolo Zouai. Born in France, but now spending her time on the West Coast, she teamed up with Luz and the Yakuza for Lemon Squeeze. Enjoy your listening, and keep it tuned right in to the mainstream.

Najuan's Exit, found on their 2022 Resurgence EP on the mainstream. We also heard Cactus People from Megabog's End of Everything, and it was Lolo Zuai's Lemon Squeeze, featuring Luz and the Yakuza, a recent addition and a great track in the rotation. Let's do this again. You bring the popcorn and your best listening ears, and I'll, of course, supply the tunes and some sometimes quirky anecdotes. I'll try to keep them to a minimum, though. Not too many bad jokes here on the mainstream. But as always, check your listings for the next time you can dial in. 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And before I forget, a standing and open invitation for the professional singer-songwriter in your life. Let them know, if you yourself don't write, that I'm always looking for great new music. So if they're looking for a way to get it heard, have them send me their professionally recorded songs to brett@mainstreamradio.net, or they can always send things physically, as can you, to Brett Mabee, Turtle Island Tunes, Full Moon Radio, P.O. Box 252, Salamanca, New York, 14779. I look forward to hearing from you soon. In the remainder of the hour is Thea May. And right now, we're going to kick off this final block with a new edition, courtesy of Vince Staples. Released April 26th and found on the Crybaby album. Enjoy Blackberry Marmalade. And don't go anywhere. There's a great set of music yet ahead as we wind down this hour on the mainstream.

dreams are filled with laughter, with sunsets and moonlights, and beautiful evenings. And she travels to distant stars with her very own starship.

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2: World War II drama Pressure is new at the Little. 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
3: Hi, this is Scott Wallace. 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

Over the last two decades, worm stew has existed in various forms, but it wasn't until 2024 that their current lineup clicked and everything fell into place. Just goes to show you that persistence pays off as well. From their first and proper album, Last Days of Loma, it's a great 60-sounding track spinning that we got into the library not that long ago, getting us into this hour on the mainstream. I'm Brett Mabee, your host through these sonic explorations, and as I do 7 days a week, 3 hours a day, I'm broadcasting from the Seneca Nation's Allegheny Territory. We're going to cover a lot of ground today across various genres as we seek to reimagine what a mainstream music scene can look and sound like. I have some Rolling Stones coming up before too long, also some Bastards of Soul, a track that features Ghost Funk Orchestra. As we do climb into our musical listening vessel, we're going to hear from Wyatt C. Lewis, but not before Modest Mouse. This track, Picking Dragon's Pockets, has been described as a bombastic kickoff with an anthemic chorus, and it's a sneak peek of a great new album, An Eraser and a Maze. Be on the lookout for the June release. This single came out April 23rd, and I humbly submit it for your consideration and approval on the mainstream.

Mozart Gabriel's Hold Back from the Eager Within the Fire album on the mainstream. Before that was Wyatt C. Lewis with There, found on the Chandler album, an award-winning release for an up-and-coming Métis singer-songwriter. And the latest from Modest Mouse is Picking Dragon's Pockets, a sneak peek of their June 2026 release, An Eraser and a Maze. Let me know what you think about these songs. I always love hearing from you, so shoot me a line at Brett, B-R-E-T-T, at mainstreamradio.net. You can send old-fashioned letters. I do get those from time to time. And you can always check out the website for more information as to how to do just that. And I should also point out that I'm always looking for great new music, so send me your tracks to brett@mainstreamradio.net as well. A double shot of Tank and the Bangos coming right up. And looking ahead, a bluesy set to kick off the second half, a new one in the library from Zainab. And getting back to business right now, we're rewinding a little bit with Tank and the Bangas and a track that features Samara Joy and Robert Glasper. They did just put out their latest full-length album, The Last Balloon, and you know I'm going to get more tracks on from that in the near future. They're one of my favorite bands, and I got to see them live at the New Orleans Jazz Fest a number of years ago, and it was truly a mind-blowing experience. It's Remember from their The Heart, The Mind, The Soul on the mainstream. Remember.

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1: Hey, I'm Cindy Howes. We'll check out new music from Alison Russell, Alila Diane, and someone who released 5 new albums last year. He is not surprisingly back with another new album. We'll hear that plus the new Brandi Carlile song. 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

We're at the halfway point of the hour, and a shout out to friends who are a part of the KUNM family, specifically dialed into KRRT 90.9 FM in and around Arroyo Seco and Taos, New Mexico. 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Looking ahead, and as I was mentioning earlier, we're going to kick off this set on somewhat of a bluesy note. I have some Bastards of Soul before too long. I'll join you after one from The Sacred Souls. I didn't do that on purpose, but right now, Getting Back Into Things is a single that the Stones released last year. It's actually a cover, and a darn fine one as well. They do have a new album coming out this year, so be on the lookout for more information and tracks from that. But in the meantime, it's Shame, Shame, Shame, kicking off this set on the mainstream.

These Sacred Souls with Any Old Fool on your new favorite show. Before that was Bastards of Soul, Bitterness, featuring the Ghost Funk Orchestra and Found on the Give It Right Back album. We also heard Lisa Raimi's Vagabond and the Rolling Stones cover of Shame, Shame, Shame. I hope you can join me again sooner than later, and you're always welcome to tune in on your favorite AM/FM station. Check those listings, and the more the merrier. So tell your friends and family that we like to have fun shaking things up. We're putting the community back into community radio, one great listener at a time, and that has me looking right at you. So, as always, join me for some fun and incredible music. Before our time together is up, DJ Shub, the acclaimed Mohawk electronic artist who got his start with A Tribe Called Red before embarking on his own successful solo career. He likes to collaborate, and we're going to hear one with DJ Paul and Nova RX. But right now, it is that time for yet another new tune, and this one is Zynob's first official release on Ninja Tune's Technicolor imprint. Turn it up with Jaru and join me again. You're listening to The Mainstream. Sing along and have some fun today.

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2: James Tallarico is the Democratic nominee for a key Senate seat in Texas, and he's running against Texas Attorney General Ken Paxton, who just won his primary with backing from President Trump. Other Democrats have tried to flip Texas. We asked Tallarico what makes him different and whether a blue wave is realistic in a red state. His answer on the next Morning Edition from NPR News.
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Alabama Shakes won 4 Grammys before going on hiatus a number of years ago. They reunited in 2024 after nearly a decade apart. And while Brittany Howard did embark on a successful solo career, it certainly didn't end the band. It did strengthen the core following of the group. This is one of their latest singles, American Dream, getting us into this hour of fantastic listening on the mainstream. That's right. That could only mean one thing. I'm Brett Mabee, and I'm welcoming you right now and hoping that you'll join me for the entire time. We'll be listening to Tedeschi Trucks and Leon Russell. Also, Samantha Crane, one from This Is Laura Lee, the project of Nate Amos. Right now, we're heading on up to Greenland with Uyarok, the stage name of Inuit artist Akwala Berthelsen. Turn It Up with Flags, one of my favorites from him, and found on his survival guide to the high north. I'll be joining you again momentarily.

0: Quinn Christopherson's Good Boy, found on the I Am Bubblegum album on the mainstream. We also heard Inuit soul man Ka Chung's Our Stories, and it was Uyarok's Flags from the Survival Guide to the High North that kicked off the set. I've been trying to get a little bit more of these classics in the rotation being featured regularly, so again, it was great to reach into some of the archives for that first set. I'm Brett Mabee, and if you're just now getting here, get caught back up at mainstreamradio.net, or if you're planning on leaving, you can always get caught back up at nv1.org. See what I did there? You thought I was going to say one thing, but anyway, yeah, mainstreamradio.net or nv1.org, or again, your station's own personal live stream. Most, if not all, offer some kind of similar free service, so stay in touch with all your local news and all of the other great programming that's available for your listeners, and it also means that you can take me with you wherever you go. Winding down this block is an extended jam with the Tedeschi Trucks Band and Leon Russell, the late great singer-songwriter, and the late great Dave Mason. Turn it up with this one, though, from Joy Harjo and her I Pray for My Enemies album. I'll be right back in the second half of this hour's broadcast on the mainstream. Enjoy.
1: This song was taught to me by my cousin Joe Sulfur. It's a welcoming song, saying something like, "We were brought here by the old ones, and they're always watching out for us.

Hey, young giggly. We're here to celebrate life. It's so short. We're put here to love and take care of each other. So, ho bunny, let's dance.

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0: I'm Brett Mabee, and you're listening to The Mainstream. A shout out to friends who are dialed into WRUR 88.5 FM in and around Rochester, New York. 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And you're always welcome. 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I'll be back after one from Samantha Crane. We'll also be hearing from Jaina in this block, but first, it's Mbongjr, who has a new album out. Stay tuned for more details on that. Right now, though, from the Paradise Now and Forever, it's Give Me More on the Mainstream.
1: Am I off course position? You say I'm all you're needing, then you just come up missing. Keep it consistent with me, baby, stop playing with me. Don't bring me down on my knees, I can't keep going like that. Give me more, I need more.

Samantha Crane's 2026 single, Belly, bringing My Time With You to an end on your new favorite show. We also heard Dana and Alden's Childhood Crush, featuring Sinya Khan, and it was Jaina before that and Om Bongjiar's Give Me More from the Paradise Now and Forever. Thank you for joining me today. Let's do it again. 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And speaking of which, if you'd like to have more of the show carried on your airwaves, reach out to Nola Daves Moses, the distribution director at the network. You can drop her a line at nola@nv1.org. Tyla is coming up before this block is through. I'll see about some Joe Jonas. I did have a friend ask if I would play some, and I'll consider it. But in the meantime, it's This Is Laura Lee, the project of Nate Amos. It's his first official project since officially joining Matador Records. From the Box for Buddy Box for Star release that came out in 2024, it's Where's Your Love Now that I leave you with. As we

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In 2020, Angelique Kidjo performed at Tokyo's Olympic Games opening ceremony. The following year, she was named one of Time's 100 most influential people. She's also the first Black African artist to receive a Hollywood Walk of Fame star. More information on that August event coming soon. And to date, she's also won 5 Grammy Awards. She's a treasure to say the least, featuring Nile Rodgers and Iza. And found on Kidjo's Hope album, it's Oyaya, getting us into this hour of incredible and timeless music on the mainstream. I'm Brett Mabee. Scan out now. I'm thankful you're well, and I hope there are good minds everywhere today. If you're tuning in for the first time, welcome to a great show where we're encouraged to reimagine a mainstream music scene. And I want to be here without you, so stick around for some details as to how we can stay in touch and even how you can participate in some of the music that's being played in the rotation. We'll be adding new songs from Vince Staples later on, and our first new addition for the hour is Beth Bambara's April 2026 digital single Walking in the Dark. It's a meditation on uncertainty, trust, and finding direction. With lyrics like, 'cause I'm so tired of walking in the dark, twist and turn, falling right back to the start, you're gonna fall in love with this great track on the mainstream. Enjoy.

To celebrate its 50th anniversary, John Densmore and Robbie Krieger, the surviving members of the Doors, put out the Riders on the Storm Song Around the World edition with a little help from a lot of incredible artists, including Sebastian Robertson, Lucas Nelson, Margot Price, just to name a few. And of course, you heard the powwow drums and the powwow singers in there. It's an absolutely fantastic way to bring that first block to an end on the mainstream. I'm Brett Mabee, and if you're just now getting here, there's never a bad time to enjoy some music together. We still have a lot of ways to go, but it'll be over before you know it, so as always, be sure you keep your local station schedule on hand so you can join me. 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Megabog is coming up later on. Also one from Thea May. As we get ready to wind down the first half, our first song comes to us from an artist often billed as Mrs.

moniker has more to do with the traditions he channels, not his birthplace. Originally from Indiana, Turn It Up with Gabe's Buffalo Road from the Tell Everybody 21st Century Juke Joint Blues from Easy Eyes Sound on the Mainstream.

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At the halfway point of this hour's broadcast, allow me just a quick opportunity to get a shout out to a few friends who are dialed into WGZS 89.1 FM in Fond du Lac, Minnesota. It's always good to have you here. And I should remind you that if you do have to step away from listening on your old-fashioned radio, you can always check your station's local airwaves for the possibility of a free app, or there are other digital means as well, including by heading on over to Native Voice One's website at nv1.org. Catch the mainstream multiple times throughout the work week and beyond. It does air every Monday through Friday, right before Native America Calling, where you're invited to join the conversation in some pressing matters facing Indian country. A really great show that comes to you every Monday through Friday. Before our time is officially through, Mega Bog, I'll join you again after one of my favorites from Najawan. I still want to introduce a Vince Staples new release into the library. And right now, it's the French-American artist Lolo Zouai. Born in France, but now spending her time on the West Coast, she teamed up with Luz and the Yakuza for Lemon Squeeze. Enjoy your listening, and keep it tuned right in to the mainstream.

Najuan's Exit, found on their 2022 Resurgence EP on the mainstream. We also heard Cactus People from Megabog's End of Everything, and it was Lolo Zouai's Lemon Squeeze, featuring Luz and the Yakuza, a recent addition and a great track in the rotation. Let's do this again. You bring the popcorn and your best listening ears, and I'll, of course, supply the tunes and some sometimes quirky anecdotes. I'll try to keep them to a minimum, though. Not too many bad jokes here on the mainstream. But as always, check your listings for the next time you can dial in. And if you just can't wait, you're always welcome to check out the digital archive at mainstreamradio.net. And before I forget, a standing and open invitation for the professional singer-songwriter in your life. Let them know, if you yourself don't write, that I'm always looking for great new music. So if they're looking for a way to get it heard, have them send me their professionally recorded songs to BRETT at mainstreamradio.net, or they can always send things physically, as can you, to Brett Mabee, Turtle Island Tunes, Full Moon Radio, P.O. Box 252, Salamanca, New York, 14779. I look forward to hearing from you soon. In the remainder of the hour is Thea May. And right now, we're going to kick off this final block with a new edition, courtesy of Vince Staples. Released April 26th and found on the Crybaby album. Enjoy Blackberry Marmalade. And don't go anywhere. There's a great set of music yet ahead as we wind down this hour on the mainstream.

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And know that behind every smile, they think about killing you.

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Over the last two decades, worm stew has existed in various forms, but it wasn't until 2024 that their current lineup clicked and everything fell into place. Just goes to show you that persistence pays off as well. From their first and proper album, Last Days of Loma, it's a great 60-sounding track, Spinning, that we got into the library not that long ago, getting us into this hour on the mainstream. I'm Brett Mabee, your host through these sonic explorations, and as I do 7 days a week, 3 hours a day, I'm broadcasting from the Seneca Nation's Allegheny Territory. We're going to cover a lot of ground today across various genres as we seek to reimagine what a mainstream music scene can look and sound like. I have some Rolling Stones coming up before too long, also some Bastards of Soul, a track that features Ghost Funk Orchestra. As we do climb into our musical listening vessel, we're going to hear from Wyatt C. Lewis, but not before Modest Mouse. This track, Picking Dragon's Pockets, has been described as a bombastic kickoff with an anthemic chorus, and it's a sneak peek of a great new album, An Eraser and a Maze. Be on the lookout for the June release. This single came out April 23rd, and I humbly submit it for your consideration and approval on the mainstream.

Mozart Gabriel's Hold Back from the Eager Within the Fire album on the mainstream. Before that was Wyatt C. Lewis with There, found on the Chandler album, an award-winning release for an up-and-coming Métis singer-songwriter. And the latest from Modest Mouse is Picking Dragon's Pockets, a sneak peek of their June 2026 release, An Eraser and a Maze. Let me know what you think about these songs. I always love hearing from you, so shoot me a line at brett@mainstreamradio.net. You can send old-fashioned letters. I do get those from time to time. And you can always check out the website for more information as to how to do just that. And I should also point out that I'm always looking for great new music, so send me your tracks to brett@mainstreamradio.net as well. A double shot of Tank and the Bangos coming right up. And looking ahead, a bluesy set to kick off the second half. A new one in the library from Zainab. And getting back to business right now, we're rewinding a little bit with Tank and the Bangas and a track that features Samara Joy and Robert Glasper. They did just put out their latest full-length album, The Last Balloon, and you know I'm going to get more tracks on from that in the near future. They're one of my favorite bands, and I got to see them live at the New Orleans Jazz Fest a number of years ago, and it was truly a mind-blowing experience. It's Remember from their The Heart, The Mind, The Soul on the mainstream. Remember.

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4: I'm Sean Lay on today's BBC NewsHour. Israeli attacks in southern Lebanon as evacuation orders affect nearly 15% of the country. Tennis with sequins at the French Open and Paul McCartney on how the media made him doubt his memories.
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We're at the halfway point of the hour, and a shout out to friends who are a part of the KUNM family, specifically dialed into KRRT 90.9 FM in and around Arroyo Seco and Taos, New Mexico. 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Looking ahead, and as I was mentioning earlier, we're going to kick off this set on somewhat of a bluesy note. I have some Bastards of Soul before too long. I'll join you after one from The Sacred Souls. I didn't do that on purpose, but right now, Getting Back Into Things is a single that the Stones released last year. It's actually a cover, and a darn fine one as well. They do have a new album coming out this year, so be on the lookout for more information and tracks from that. But in the meantime, it's Shame, Shame, Shame, kicking off this set on the mainstream.

These Sacred Souls with Any Old Fool on your new favorite show. Before that was Bastards of Soul, Bitterness, featuring the Ghost Funk Orchestra and Found on the Give It Right Back album. We also heard Lisa Raimi's Vagabond and the Rolling Stones cover of Shame, Shame, Shame. I hope you can join me again sooner than later, and you're always welcome to tune in on your favorite AM/FM station. Check those listings, and the more the merrier. So tell your friends and family that we like to have fun shaking things up. We're putting the community back in the community radio, one great listener at a time, and that has me looking right at you. So, as always, join me for some fun and incredible music. Before our time together is up, DJ Shub, the acclaimed Mohawk electronic artist who got his start with A Tribe Called Red before embarking on his own successful solo career. He likes to collaborate, and we're going to hear one with DJ Paul and Nova RX. But right now, it is that time for yet another new tune, and this one is Zainab's first official release on Ninja Tune's Technicolor imprint. Turn it up with Jaru and join me again. You're listening to the mainstream. Also, I don't know on that jet. Hi, Tqua. So then it's good. Don't hang out with me today. Sing along and have some fun today.

Hey guys, this is Shawnee Kish from Edmonton, Alberta, from the Grand River Six Nations. I am Mohawk, and you are listening to Native Voice One.

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Alabama Shakes won 4 Grammys before going on hiatus a number of years ago. They reunited in 2024 after nearly a decade apart. And while Brittany Howard did embark on a successful solo career, it certainly didn't end the band. It did strengthen the core following of the group. This is one of their latest singles, American Dream, getting us into this hour of fantastic listening on the mainstream. That's right. That could only mean one thing. I'm Brett Mabee, and I'm welcoming you right now and hoping that you'll join me for the entire time. We'll be listening to Tedeschi Trucks and Leon Russell. Also, Samantha Crane, one from This Is Laura Lee, the project of Nate Amos. Right now, we're heading on up to Greenland with Uyarok, the stage name of Inuit artist Akwala Berthelsen. Turn It Up with Flags, one of my favorites from him, and found on his survival guide to the high north. I'll be joining you again momentarily on the

0: Quinn Christopherson's Good Boy, found on the I Am Bubblegum album on the mainstream. We also heard Inuit soul man Ka Chung's Our Stories, and it was Uyarok's Flags from the Survival Guide to the High North that kicked off the set. I've been trying to get a little bit more of these classics in the rotation being featured regularly, so again, it was great to reach into some of the archives for that first set. I'm Brett Mabee, and if you're just now getting here, get caught back up at mainstreamradio.net, or if you're planning on leaving, you can always get caught back up at nv1.org. See what I did there? You thought I was going to say one thing, but anyway, yeah, mainstreamradio.net or nv1.org, or again, your station's own personal live stream. Most, if not all, offer some kind of similar free service, so stay in touch with all your local news and all of the other great programming that's available for your listeners, and it also means that you can take me with you wherever you go. Winding down this block is an extended jam with the Tedeschi Trucks Band and Leon Russell, the late great singer-songwriter, and the late great Dave Mason. Turn it up with this one, though, from Joy Harjo and her I Pray for My Enemies album. I'll be right back in the second half of this hour's broadcast on the mainstream. Enjoy.
1: This song was taught to me by my cousin Joe Sulfur. 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

Hey, young eagle-y. 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It's so short. 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So, ho bunny, let's dance.

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0: I'm Brett Mabee, and you're listening to The Mainstream. A shout-out to friends who are dialed into WRUR 88.5 FM in and around Rochester, New York. 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And you're always welcome. 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I'll be back after one from Samantha Crane. We'll also be hearing from Jaina in this block, but first, it's Mbong JR, who has a new album out. Stay tuned for more details on that. Right now, though, from the Paradise Now and Forever, it's Give Me More on the Mainstream.
1: Am I your first position? You say I'm all you're needing, then you just come up missing. Keep it consistent with me, baby, stop playing with me. Don't bring me down on my knees, I can't keep going like that. Give me more, I need more.

Samantha Crane's 2026 single, Belly, bringing My Time With You to an end on your new favorite show. We also heard Dana and Alden's Childhood Crush, featuring Sinya Khan, and it was Jaina before that and Ombongjiar's Give Me More from the Paradise Now and Forever. Thank you for joining me today. Let's do it again. 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And speaking of which, if you'd like to have more of the show carried on your airwaves, reach out to Nola Daves Moses, the distribution director at the network. You can drop her a line at nola@nv1.org. Tyla is coming up before this block is through. I'll see about some Joe Jonas. I did have a friend ask if I would play some, and I'll consider it. But in the meantime, it's This Is Laura Lee, the project of Nate Amos. It's his first official project since officially joining Matador Records. From the Box for Buddy Box for Star release that came out in 2024, it's Where's Your Love Now that I leave you with as we part ways on the main.

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2: I'm Sean Lay on today's BBC NewsHour. Israeli attacks in southern Lebanon as evacuation orders affect nearly 15% of the country. Tennis with sequins at the French Open and Paul McCartney on how the media made him doubt his memories.
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6: Welcome to the newsroom. I'm Jannat Jalil. Moscow is roundly condemned by European leaders after a Russian drone hits a residential building in Romania near its border with Ukraine, wounding two people.
7: Romanians should understand that Russia is a threat to the security of the countries in the area, and the war that it wages against Ukraine affects all countries of NATO's eastern flank.
6: The head of the WHO is in Congo to show his commitment to ending the Ebola outbreak there. Britain's first rooftop intensive care ward opens to allow bed-bound patients to enjoy fresh air and nature.
8: Oh, it's lovely.
9: Do you want a bit of shade?
8: Oh, it's so lovely.
6: And we talked to the woman who posed for one of the artist Lucian Freud's most famous paintings ahead of its sale.
10: What could be better? Lying around, being fed glorious food, being in the company of one of the greatest artists in the world, and having all the Sunday supplements to read.
6: That's after this bulletin.
11: BBC News with Govinda Gill. Romania has condemned Russia after a drone hit a residential building close to the border with Ukraine, injuring two people. The head of NATO said Russia had been reckless and NATO stood ready to defend every inch of Allied territory. Nick Thorpe is in neighbouring Hungary.
12: And about 2 o'clock this morning, this drone was first detected, and within 4 minutes, it struck a 10-storey block of flats in Galatz. This is a significant port city, 200,000 or so inhabitants, and in the subsequent explosion and fire. So this was not just a fragment of a drone, as we've seen before, but actually an armed drone which exploded on impact, injuring a 54-year-old woman and a 14-year-old child. The Romanians, in their response, the deputy head of the armed forces said this does not constitute an attack on Romania, but it's the consequence of an attack on neighbouring Ukraine.
11: The head of the WHO has arrived in Kinshasa to tell the Congolese people they were not alone, vowing to do everything in his power to help them. Tedros Adhanom Ghebreyesus also appealed to warring parties in the DRC to declare a ceasefire to let health workers in. During his visit, Dr. Tedros travels to Ituri, where the outbreak started. The High Court in Nairobi has ordered the suspension of US plans to set up an Ebola quarantine facility in Kenya. A judge said no one exposed to the virus should be allowed into Kenya. Akisa Wandera reports from Nairobi.
13: The US had said Kenya was chosen because of its proximity to the affected region and the need for timely medical care. American doctors and health officials were expected to staff the center, although no patients are currently scheduled for transfer. The exact location of the facility had not been disclosed. The plan has sparked public uproar with the Law Society of Kenya and the Katiba Institute, demanding full disclosure of agreements, safety protocols and approvals linked to the facility.
11: Kenyan police say 8 students are being held on suspicion of arson after a fire tore through a dormitory at a girls' boarding school on Thursday, killing 16 children. Thomas Mukwana, who's at the school in the Rift Valley town of Gilgil, said arson had been mentioned earlier.
14: Rumours that we had around this scene yesterday, people were already starting to speak about this, and the police tightly guarded an area of the school, and at that time, a lot of parents were asking where most of their kids were. And even right now, a lot of parents are still outside this school. Some, too, have reported not hearing from their children since this incident. And more have also confirmed that their children are still within the school and they are aware that their kids are in the school. But this is unraveling quite fast here.
11: Thomas Mukwana with that report. World news from the BBC. Hungarian police say they won't ban next month's annual Pride parade in Budapest, which regularly fell foul of the former nationalist government of Viktor Orban. He was defeated in elections in April, and his pro-European successor, Peter Modra, has endorsed gay rights, though has yet to repeal Mr. Orban's restrictive laws. Although last year's march was banned, gay rights campaigners defied the government and turned out in record numbers. Indian officials are forecasting a weakened monsoon due to El Niño. That'll bring the lowest rainfall in 11 years, fueling concerns over crops and food prices. The monsoon that usually arrives over the southern state of Kerala in early June is the lifeblood of India's economy. It delivers almost 70% of annual rains to replenish crucial water sources. Wildlife officials in western India have put several Asiatic lions under quarantine after seven animals died in a suspected virus outbreak. Four cubs were among the dead. Ambarasa Nithyarajan reports.
9: The Gujarat government has rushed in additional veterinary specialists to monitor the lions within a 10-kilometer radius of two affected areas. Preliminary investigations show the deaths could have occurred due to Babesia infection, which is transmitted by ticks. Gir Wildlife Sanctuary and its surrounding areas are home to nearly 900 Asiatic lions. This reserve in western India is the last remaining home for this endangered species, which once roamed from the Middle East to East Asia.
11: A Canadian court has fined a plastic surgeon in Toronto more than $22 million for filming his patients with multiple surveillance cameras without their consent. The judge said Dr. Martin Eugenberg knew he was invading his client's privacy when he installed the cameras, including in the examination, operation and recovery rooms. BBC News.
15: You're listening to The Newsroom from the BBC World Service with me, Janat Jalil. There's been a chorus of condemnation from European leaders after a Russian drone hit a residential building in Romania, wounding two people close to the border with Ukraine. While Russian drones have at times fallen on countries neighbouring Ukraine, it's thought to be the first time that citizens from a NATO member country have been hurt. Some residents of the port city of Galatz, where the drone landed, expressed concerns that this was not simply an accident.
16: Well, I think it's another provocation by the Russians. I don't believe this was an accident. This has happened too many times for the Russians to be doing this by accident. Either that or they're highly incompetent at waging war. But NATO needs to do something about this.
17: I am thinking Russian peace is slowly reaching here in Romania. I am Ukrainian, and what happened here? In Ukraine, there are hundreds like these all night, killing people, children, the elderly. One fell here, and Romanians and the European Union must continue to draw attention so that Russians understand they can't do such a thing.
15: NATO Secretary General Mark Rutte said he had assured Romania of the alliance's solidarity. EU leaders also condemned the attack, and Romania has summoned the Russian ambassador after describing the episode as a grave and irresponsible escalation by Moscow. General Gheorghe Maxim from the Romanian Armed Forces had this to say.
7: Romanians should understand that Russia is a threat to the security of the countries in the area, and the war that it wages against Ukraine affects all countries of NATO's eastern flank. This is not an attack from Russia against Romania, but we need to be aware that these kind of situations have happened before and will happen again.
15: The BBC's Vitaly Shevchenko, who's in Kyiv, explained why this was being described as a dangerous escalation.
18: The reason people say that is because it's the first time that residents of a NATO member country have been hurt. But it's not the first time, Janat, that drones involved in the war between Russia and Ukraine ended up in other countries in the region. In fact, a little more than a month ago, the same Romanian region, Galați, had two drones falling on the territory of this town, Galați. And back then, there was a lot of discussion about whose drones they were, and the Russian ambassador was summoned to the Romanian Foreign Ministry. Ukrainian drones over the past couple of months, a lot of them have ended up in the Baltics, and the government in Latvia in mid-May collapsed because of its handling of such incidents. It's difficult to definitely say what is going on, but it would appear that the vast majority of such cases, if not all of such cases, are drones straying unintentionally across various borders. Having said that, the Ukrainian Foreign Ministry 10 days ago apologized after a Ukrainian drone had to be shot down over Estonia. The Ukrainian Foreign Ministry said that Russia is deliberately diverting Ukrainian drones to the Baltics. But as I say, Jeanette, it's hard to say with complete certainty that this is the case.
15: So given all that, how is NATO likely to respond? We're already hearing strong words from Mark Rutte and from other European leaders.
18: Well, indeed, NATO has condemned this incident as an example of Russia's recklessness. I would be hugely surprised if NATO were to take specific action in response to this, because everyone's really careful not to trigger further escalation of the war. Ukraine said that this incident in Romania shows that Ukraine needs more air defences. The thinking in Kiev is that if the Ukrainian army were to be given better air defences, such drones, such Russian drones, would be intercepted in Ukraine instead of ending up in NATO member states.
15: Vitaly Shevchenko, as conflict, displacement and widespread mistrust complicate efforts to fight the latest deadly Ebola outbreak in the Democratic Republic of Congo, the head of the WHO has now arrived in the country to show his dedication to containing the disease. On his arrival in the capital, Kinshasa, Tedros Adhanom Ghebreyesus had this message of reassurance for the Congolese people.
19: To come here is to really show to the community that they're not alone. Pushing orders from my comfortable office in Geneva is easy. But if I'm asking my colleagues to work with the community and I'm asking communities to protect themselves to do this on that. So I came here to show that the community, they're not alone.
15: Well, this comes as a plan by the Trump administration to set up an Ebola quarantine center in Kenya for American nationals has been temporarily blocked by Kenya's High Court while it hears a case brought by a civil society group. I asked our correspondent in Kenya, Barbara Pletasha, how much of a difference the WHO chief's visit to Congo would make to efforts to fight the disease.
20: He's very much highlighting the moral support of the head of the WHO coming to the Democratic Republic of Congo, and he's going to be visiting not only Kinshasa, but heading to the main epicenter of the outbreak. So that's one thing he's really been stressing. But on a practical level, he will be looking at coordinating and reinforcing the response efforts because it is complicated. It's a remote area with a lot of difficulties, security, infrastructure and otherwise. And there are a lot of elements involved. The national government is leading the response, but there are a lot of international partners as well. And, you know, they're going to have a system, a coordinated system, because there's no vaccine. So they have to go back to, like, surveillance, testing, contact tracing, isolation, care for patients, and then trying to prevent further infection. And that requires a whole coordinated system. And he's going to be looking at how to reinforce that.
15: But he has a lot of obstacles to overcome, the sort of displacement caused by conflict and also the widespread mistrust.
20: Yes, and we've seen that before in Ebola outbreaks in the Democratic Republic of Congo. This is the 17th, by the way, so that means that there has been much experience of this before. The community, as I said, it's in a remote area. It's an area that has been afflicted by conflict from armed groups for decades, basically an area of state neglect. So there's a certain amount of suspicion of outside forces coming in, and people are saying, or the attitude is somewhat like, you come here when there's Ebola, but otherwise you don't give us anything. That's on the one hand. On the other hand, there's misinformation and suspicion about whether this disease really is as bad as that people say it is, or whether it's actually happening to that degree. And they want access to the patients. They don't want to go and be quarantined somewhere. They don't want to let other people bury their dead. So there has to be a lot of community engagement, and all health officials have acknowledged this, not only the WHO director, and that is going to be part of the response. And it's especially important because of the fact that there is no treatment or vaccines, and so they will need the cooperation of the community.
15: Barbara Pletasha. For the first time here in the UK, an intensive care ward has opened on the roof of a hospital. It will allow patients who are too ill to leave their beds to breathe in fresh air and enjoy nature while still being hooked up to their life support systems. Their progress will be monitored to see if spending time outdoors helps them to recover more quickly. Our health reporter Jim Reid has been to King's College Hospital in London to see how it all works.
0: I can't remember the last time I experienced being outside.
21: For Holly, this is week 9 in intensive care.
0: Seeing the same four walls.
21: She's been in this room in South London getting treatment for a damaged heart valve.
0: It's so hard. It's lovely because you have lovely nurses, lovely doctors, but the actual mental and physical side is just horrific. And especially at a young age of 29... you don't know what's coming next. It's horrible.
21: Today, though, Holly will be the first patient ever to be led out of her room to a brand new space on the roof of this giant hospital.
22: Doors opening.
21: And when you're up here on the fifth floor with these amazing views out over the London skyline, it might feel and look like a nice roof garden, but actually this in front of me is a full critical care ward with space for 6 different beds. These cabinets here are all hooked up to life support, so the sickest patients can all be monitored, they can be given oxygen, all from the top of this roof, the same sort of level of treatment that you'd expect to find downstairs in the main critical care unit.
0: Wow.
21: Very carefully, a whole team of medics move Holly out of the lift and into the sun for the first time in months.
0: Oh, it's lovely.
23: Do you want a bit of shade?
0: Oh, it's so lovely.
21: Holly's doctors now plan to study the impact of this garden and its effects on heart rates and pain levels.
24: Just the contact with sun, wind, rain pulls them back into their own reality.
21: Dr. Philip Hopkins is a consultant in intensive care medicine.
24: It's going to be absolutely critical to the NHS going forwards because a lot of what we do is about rehabilitation, saving people's lives, but making sure that when they leave intensive care, they leave in a way that A, they're not going to come back, and B, that they are returning to their normal lives in the best possible shape.
21: The garden, with all its lifts and equipment, has cost £2 million, paid for almost entirely by charity fundraising. It's full of herbs and other plants that patients can smell and touch from their beds.
25: Rosemaries, lavenders, jasmine, honeysuckle.
21: Sarah Price, a 3-time medalist at the Chelsea Flower Show, is one of the designers behind the project.
26: It's the antithesis of a hospital ward. You want to be able to smell the damp soil after rain, the scent of flowers. To step out into a garden and just having that sense of being connected, and it's a different timescale.
21: Patients like Holly have a long recovery ahead. The hope is that a scheme like this could speed that process up and ultimately take some of the pressure off intensive care.
27: When you're stuck inside all day, there's no motivation to really try and get back to normal life.
21: Does it feel a bit more normal up here?
27: Oh, it does. It feels lovely. I don't want to leave.
15: And that report was by Jim Reid. You're listening to The Newsroom from the BBC World Service. Police in Kenya have arrested 8 schoolgirls on suspicion of arson after a fire at a girls' boarding school on Thursday killed 16 pupils. Some parents are still waiting for confirmation about whether their daughters are among the dead at the school near Gilgil, a little over 100 kilometres from the capital, Nairobi.
28: Show me my daughter! Give me my daughter!
15: Emotions ran high outside the school gates as families demanded to know what had happened to their children. This is just the latest in a string of fires at Kenya's boarding schools in recent years, and questions are again being asked about why these schools have such a poor safety record. Our reporter, Thomas Mukwana, gave us this update from Gilgil.
14: According to the Directorate of Criminal Investigations, the investigative agency here in Kenya, they're saying that they've handed it over to the homicide investigators. And that's because 8 students are suspected to have been involved with planning and coordinating this suspected arson attack on a dormitory in the school. There are also students in the school. This was also in connection to rumors that we had around this scene yesterday. People were already starting to speak about this. And the police tightly guarded an area of the school. And at that time, a lot of parents were asking where most of their kids were. And even right now, a lot of parents are still outside this school. Some, too, have reported not seeing their children or hearing from their children since this incident. And more have also confirmed that their children are still within the school and they are aware that their kids are in the school. But this is unraveling quite fast here. No updates from the police apart from that tweet from the investigative agency. But police are moving in and out of this school. And yesterday they'd cordoned off the dormitory that caught fire. And in 2024, a school burnt down, a dormitory similar to this one burnt down in another region far from here. And that led to the deaths of 21 primary school boys. And after that, the government launched an entire investigation, not only into that specific case, but also into inspections all over the country, all high schools, all primary schools that have boarding sections. And that's a majority of Kenyan schools. And they found that a lot of schools did not have escape paths in case of fires. And some dormitory doors, most of them, they said, opened inward, making it hard in case of an emergency for students to escape. And in this specific case, a lot of the students who've escaped with their lives have narrated jumping out of the window of this two-story building to try and escape the flames. And it's still unclear exactly what happened, but the descriptions from these students are disturbing, to say the least. A lot of them were injured and taken to hospital after jumping, obviously, and they're very young, 14, 13, all the way to 19 years old. That's a high school-going student here in Kenya, and they were injured, a lot of fractures, a lot of broken bones, and they were taken to hospital. Most of them were discharged, and around 7 were airlifted to Nairobi for further treatment. But as it stands here, this is being treated as a crime scene.
15: That was Thomas Mukwana there. We've heard a lot about ChatGPT and its creator, OpenAI, but now another company has overtaken it to become the world's most valuable AI firm. Anthropic, which is behind the Claude chatbot, announced it had raised $65 billion in funding, which means the company is now valued at nearly $1 trillion, more than double what it was worth just 3 months ago. I asked our business correspondent, Nick Marsh, why Anthropic had overtaken OpenAI.
1: It's fundamentally to do with the business model that it's decided to pursue. You're quite right. Most of us have heard of ChatGPT. A lot of us use it. OpenAI is pretty famous. But that's because it's tailored for the everyday consumer. You know, you use it in your everyday life. You look up a cake recipe or, you know, ask it to plan your holiday. Anthropic, Claude, the chatbot, it can do all of that. But what it's done, it's focused a lot, firstly, on coding. And that's been incredibly valuable. And it's also focused

0: You integrate Claude into your systems at work, into your computers, into everything you do, and you operate with Claude. And obviously, being a commercial client, you can charge an awful lot more. That's what's really, in a very simplistic way, been behind this unbelievable rise in terms of Anthropic's value.
1: And this valuation shows how enormous amounts of money are still flowing into the AI industry despite widespread public distrust and fears of what it means for our future.
0: Yes, exactly. So there were two main concerns. The first is that there's going to be some kind of stock market bubble. I mean, we're talking about trillions of dollars here. I think I was talking to one of your colleagues about SpaceX not long ago. That's going to list on the stock market soon. That's expected to become a $1 trillion company. Same could well happen with Anthropic. And by the way, OpenAI isn't doing too badly either. It's been overtaken by Anthropic, but that's a company that's going to list on the stock market either this year or maybe beginning of next year. That's going to raise hundreds of millions. And all of these companies, you know, they sort of work to lift each other up. So for example, Anthropic is going to pay billions to SpaceX to use its data centers. These data centers keep on getting built at an incredible rate because you need so much, they call it compute, basically, you know, the physical hardware, the systems to be able to power it. There are no signs of this slowing down. We're going to get to a point where the vast majority of the stock market's value is made up by AI companies. A lot of people say not a very healthy position to be in, but showing no signs of slowing down. The other concern, Jeanette, is to do with safety. Who's regulating it? Anthropic itself, it's watered down its own safety regulations recently. Big dispute with the Pentagon, you know, in its use of weapons. So there's a big concern there as well. But the money keeps flowing.
1: Nick Marsh. Now, let's turn to another tech firm where there hasn't been such good news. This was the moment that a Blue Origin rocket exploded during a test in Florida on Thursday night.
2: Oh, yeah, that blew up. That is not normal.
1: A massive fireball engulfed and destroyed the launch pad at the Kennedy Space Center. It marks another setback for Jeff Bezos's Blue Origin. This report from Greg McKenzie.
3: The blast happened in the early hours of this morning during what's known as a hot fire test, when engines are fired on the launch pad ahead of a planned mission. Blue Origin, the space company founded by Amazon billionaire Jeff Bezos, described the incident on X as an anomaly and says all personnel are accounted for and safe, and that it was too early to know the root cause. The rocket was being prepared for a future satellite mission, but because Blue Origin is also involved in NASA's plans to return astronauts to the moon, investigators will now be looking closely at whether the explosion could have any impact on future lunar missions.
1: That was Greg McKenzie. Now, how does it feel to be the subject of a painting that's worth tens of millions? Most of us will never know, but Sue Tilly does. She was a model for a series of Lucian Freud paintings, the last and most ambitious of which, Sleeping by the Lion Carpet, is coming up for auction in the next few weeks as part of the most expensive collection ever offered in the UK. The painting is also known simply as Sue Tilly. Anna Foster asked her if she ever thinks about how much a picture of herself is now worth.
4: I've worked it out. I think I must be worth about 100 million, what with all the four paintings and all the etchings. And I go, how can that be possible when I've never got any money myself?
5: Well, I mean, that's an excellent point, and somebody should be taking that into account. Do you know, what was it like, Sue? Because you have to sit for these things for quite a long time, don't you? I know it was a while ago, but it's a long process.
4: Yeah, it was fine. It was, as I've said often, what could be better? Lying around, being fed glorious food, being in the company of one of the greatest artists in the world, and having all the Sunday supplements to read.
5: It sounds perfect to me. What was he like to work with? I know there are bits and pieces of the conversation that you probably can't say on the radio.
4: Well, he was hilarious because I'm very interested in people and, you know, their behaviour. And he was very hard to pin down, you know, and he just sort of, like an artist, just did what he wanted, and everything he did he thought was right. Even though he used to tell me stories of something he'd done, like I'd go, oh, marvellous. And I'd just go, you did what? Yeah, really simple thing, not awful, but...
5: Well, it's a lot of chit-chat to have to make, isn't it, I suppose? Or were there times when you just, as you say, you just sort of sat quietly and thought, think your own thoughts?

0: Yeah, sometimes I'd go and I'd be really desperate for sleep and he'd be dead chatty. And then other times I'd be quite chatty and he'd be quite tired.
1: Well, all of these memories that you've got as well. Did he ever talk about what he was doing, about the painting or about his great vision for it?
0: Not really, no. But people like to sort of read stories into the paintings and everything. But really, they're all a test of himself and what he could paint and how he could paint better, because he realised he was getting older, so he just wanted to keep trying new and new things.
1: Are you ever tempted to go, oh, well, what about that bit there?
0: I didn't, but Lee Bowery, who worked there as well, sometimes in the breaks, he used to go up and add a bit of paint to the paintings of himself. I sometimes used to say, can you make my hair look a bit nicer, thank you, but he wouldn't.
1: I mean, do you ever go to these auctions and sort of drift through and see if people recognise? I mean, that would be quite a moment, wouldn't it? You'd be
0: No,
1: loved.
0: but I don't go to auctions, but, you know, that painting was recently in the National Portrait Gallery. And I went there, but because I don't really look like it anymore, because I've got grey hair and everything, so people generally don't recognise me.
1: I love the way that, you know, for you, it's all very, you know, it's just a part of your life that you've, you know, people like me have asked you questions like this so many times before, and yet you very patiently still
0: Oh,
1: talk
0: I
1: about it
0: do,
1: and still
0: yeah.
1: go back through those memories.
0: I thought if someone gave me £1 for every time I was asked how I'd met Lucy and Freud, I'd be quite a rich woman.
1: You would. You'd have all those multi-millions for yourself, wouldn't you?
0: I would, yeah.
2: That was Sue Tilley there speaking about being a muse for the artist Lucian Freud. And that painting of her goes on sale in the next few weeks. Thanks very much for listening to The Newsroom with me, Janet Jaleel. Stay tuned to BBC World Service for a summary of world news.
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0: This is the BBC World Service, and coming up after the news, the global story. This week, the Pope issued his first big manifesto, and in it he called to disarm AI. This comes after weeks in which commencement speakers on U.S. college campuses touting artificial intelligence were booed by graduating students. What do these signs of resistance to the AI revolution mean? Especially after we were told that AI was the great societal hope. Join me, Asma Khalid, in 2 minutes.
1: BBC News with Caroline Nichols. The European Union says Russia has crossed another line after a drone hit a residential building in the Romanian city of Galați. Two people were injured and the block of flats was evacuated. The Romanian government said it would not accept a war of aggression against Ukraine being transferred to its citizens. The Kremlin has yet to comment publicly. Kenyan police say they've arrested 8 students on suspicion of arson over a fire at a girls' boarding school on Thursday. 16 children were killed and dozens were injured in the blaze in the Rift Valley town of Gilgil. The police in Hungary say they won't ban next month's annual Pride parade in Budapest, which regularly fell foul of the former nationalist government of Viktor Orban. He was defeated in elections in April, and his pro-European successor, Peter Modja, has endorsed gay rights, though has yet to repeal Mr. Orban's restrictive laws. A Canadian court has fined a plastic surgeon in Toronto more than $22 million for filming his patients with multiple surveillance cameras without their consent. One of Hong Kong's leading journalists is starting a 5-day prison sentence after losing his appeal against a conviction for refusing to show his ID card to a police officer. Ronson Chan, a former head of the local Journalists' Council, was sentenced over the incident by a lower court in 2023. Japan's latest census has recorded the steepest decline in population since records began. The number has fallen by more than 3 million in 5 years to 123 million. Indian wildlife experts are racing to protect the last surviving population of the Asiatic lion from a suspected virus outbreak. 7 lions, including 4 cubs, have died at the Gir sanctuary in the western state of Gujarat. A team of vets is monitoring and treating the animals, several of which have been put under quarantine. BBC News.
0: We were all told that artificial intelligence was our great societal hope, that this new technology would transform our lives, free us up from tedious tasks, help eradicate diseases, and make the world better.
2: The AI revolution apparently will be the biggest change in our lives, and we ought to jump on board whether we like it or not.
3: The rise of artificial intelligence is the next industrial revolution.
2: But in recent weeks, a backlash has been brewing from college students.
3: Okay. We've got a bipolar topic here, I see.
0: To protesters angry about data centers.
2: To the Pope.
4: Artificial intelligence needs to be disarmed.
0: From the BBC, I'm Asma Khalid in Washington, D.C.
2: And I'm Tristan Redman in London. And today on The Global Story, signs of resistance to the AI revolution.
0: So, Tristan, we have both been speaking to different people this week about the apparent backlash to AI. And our big question really is, has the tide toward AI turned in some sort of permanent way?
2: Well, we're trying to get a handle on that. And I've been speaking to a woman called Rachel Janfaza. And Rachel runs a consultancy. It's literally her job to understand what Gen Z are thinking. And she says that Gen Z might be the generation who use AI the most, but may also be the most opposed to it. So we're going to do that a little bit later.
0: Mm. All right, Tristan, well, while you were doing that, I called up the BBC's religion editor, Alim Makbul, because this week the Pope issued his first big manifesto, and the main focus of it was the perceived dangers of AI. Well, Alim, you covered the Pope's encyclical. And I was going to say, when I first saw this word even, I felt a bit, I will say, naive. I didn't really know what this term meant. So can you first just tell us what an encyclical is?
5: So it is one of the highest levels of teaching that a pope can issue. Technically, I suppose, it is considered to be a letter to bishops around the Catholic world. But in reality, over the last 30, 40 years, maybe even longer than that, it's really been seen as a letter to the world. On some occasions, it is dealing with things that are very real life, like Pope Francis released his most famous one was called Laudato Si, which was about climate change and about our responsibilities to the climate. It felt like Pope Francis was talking directly to world leaders. And similarly, in this case, to me, when I read Pope Leo's new encyclical, felt like that kind of message directly to, yes, the Catholic world, but also as a direct message to those in positions of power.
0: And Alim, he not only issues this encyclical, my understanding is he reads it out, and that took place at the Vatican on Monday earlier this week. You were there. What was the scene like?
5: Well, Pope Leo did choose to present it, and it was essentially, in, for all intents and purposes, something that looks like a lecture theatre, but he also presented it with cardinals, he presented it with a theologian, and he presented it with somebody from the tech world as well. It was about an hour-long lecture, essentially, and then at the end, the Pope gave his summing up of why it was important.
0: It certainly seems like the headlines, and I saw your reporting, Alim, is that the central tenet was artificial intelligence and the need to morally deal with this new technology. What was your top line takeaway?
5: It was all focused on artificial intelligence. I would say, reading through the document, it was heavily weighted towards the negatives of artificial intelligence. He did touch on some of the good, but even when he talked about some of the good, the message really was, good will only come of artificial intelligence with regulation. And without that, we're heading for disasters in lots of ways.
4: Artificial intelligence already touches many areas of our lives and affects decisions that shape human coexistence.
5: And he looked at different aspects of why he felt that.
4: It is also dramatically changing how war is waged.
5: For example, AI-driven warfare.
4: When technology weakens our critical sense, peace itself is at risk.
5: That gave him huge concern. He also said AI replacing people in the job market was something that he was concerned about. And so he was really looking at all of these things as ways in which it was taking away something of what it means to be human.
0: Did he spell out what he wants to see done?
5: Yes, he was talking about power being in the hands of a few. And then wielding that power to the detriment of those who were more vulnerable. So a lot of this document was talking to those few, to the tech leaders, but also global leaders. So it was about legislation to rein in where AI was going, calling for regulation at governmental level, but also he was talking very directly to those in the industry about their responsibilities. His message throughout the first year of his papacy, in a lot of ways, has been about how we should look at the most vulnerable. And his worry was the way things were going with AI, it was creating a new layer of people who would essentially be slaves to the technology, would be commodified.
0: Did he use that word, actually, slaves to the technology?
5: He talked about a new digital slavery. And actually, that's how he sees AI. If it goes unchecked, that it will be a new generation, many generations of people who will be trapped, who will be powerless and will be there as a commodity. And as part of that explanation, he talked about historical traditional slavery, if you like. He made a very clear apology for the Catholic Church's role in that. But he also talked about how long it took for the Catholic Church to condemn slavery. And his message really was, we shouldn't let that happen again.
0: I want to ask about specific wording in the encyclical.
4: Artificial intelligence needs to be disarmed.
0: Disarmed? What's your sense of why he chose that word?
5: Well, he explained precisely why he used that word.
4: The word is strong, I know, but deliberately chosen because this moment needs words capable of attracting attention, awakening consciences, and indicating paths forward for humanity.
5: That's how important a subject matter he thinks it is, and how dangerous a juncture we are at
0: You say this is a message that was directed in part to tech leaders, and that the Pope was also joined by some in the tech community. Who specifically was there?
5: So Chris Ola, who is one of the co-founders of Anthropic, he was sitting beside the Pope, and he had a fascinating take on all of this.
6: I want to begin with something that may sound strange, coming from the co-founder of an AI company. Every frontier AI lab, including Anthropic, operates inside a set of incentives and constraints that can sometimes conflict with doing the right thing.
5: He was agreeing with the Pope on a lot of the things he was talking about.
6: We need more of the world, religious communities, civil society, scholars, governments, and indeed all people of goodwill, to do what His Holiness has done here, to take seriously, to look closely, and to push events in a better direction.
5: I haven't seen a great deal of response from the tech sector as such, but I think for me, when I looked at the document, I was surprised at how much it lent towards the negatives.
0: Towards the negative. I wanted to ask you about that, yeah, because we've done a number of episodes here on The Global Story about artificial intelligence, and it's sort of like it or hate it. It's a fact of our life. Like, there's nothing I can do, I think, to put the genie back in the bottle for my young children. They're going to grow up in this world, right?
5: That's right. And even I have done, you know, programs about AI and faith where, you know, there was somebody who had created an AI saint and who could answer religious questions. And they put it in an old people's home. And some of those old people who hadn't necessarily engaged with others found some kind of companionship. But even there, the Pope warned about how really what we should be focused on is putting that energy into having greater human interactions. The Pope has certainly become a strong moral voice on the global stage. There will be some who will sit up and listen, but we're talking about the decision makers here, the political leadership, the tech leadership, and there are real questions about how any of them, or whether any of them, will deliver on what the Pope's asking.
0: Well, on that note, thank you so much for joining us, Salim. I really appreciate it.
5: That's a pleasure.
0: That was Alim Miqbul, the BBC's religion editor. And as he just laid out, the Pope seems to have a lot of questions about a world shaped by artificial intelligence. But it is worth pointing out that despite the Pope's reservations, there have been reports that the Vatican uses AI in some capacities. For example, for translating Mass in real time into dozens of languages. So it seems like even the Vatican can't entirely escape from artificial intelligence.
2: Well, Asma, I don't wish to be facetious for what is a very serious topic, but it has not escaped my attention that the link between the conversation that you have just had and the one that I'm just about to have is both sets of people in these two interviews wear robes and interestingly shaped hats. So you have a Pope, and I have been speaking about recent graduates who've been angry about AI at their commencement ceremonies. And I've been doing that with Rachel Janfaz. I mentioned her at the beginning. So she runs a consultancy, and she speaks to young people for a living to try and understand their concerns. And she's been telling me all about them. Can you please, Rachel, tell us the story of what's been happening at these commencement ceremonies?
7: Yeah. So essentially, here in the States, there have been a bunch of high profile speakers at graduations. One of the most high profile situations was at the University of Arizona.
8: Please join me in giving a warm welcome to Eric Schmidt.
7: When Eric Schmidt, the former CEO of Google, spoke about AI to the group of graduates at the commencement there.
9: Last December, Time magazine selected its Person of the Year for 2025. And it was the architects of artificial intelligence. Interesting.
7: And the students started to boo him, and he could hear it.
9: I know what many of you are feeling about that. I can hear you. If you don't care about science, that's okay. because AI is going to touch everything else as well. Whatever path you choose, AI will become part of how work is done.
7: I think he was taken aback. I mean, he is a man of massive success, and here he is being booed on the stage, speaking to a group that is meant to look up to him in many ways.
2: The conventional wisdom might be, certainly amongst the olds, that people who are just graduating from college and starting off in their lives might be into using AI in their lives and not hostile to it. What did you feel about these videos when you saw them? Were you surprised?
7: Not at all. It was like the most classic Gen Z thing ever, because Gen Z hates authority. They don't like being told how they're supposed to feel. And they are very skeptical of AI, despite the fact that they're using it every day. They really do feel like they're graduating into uncharted territory, and in many ways they are. And while every generation has had to go through its fair share of tumult and chaos, the fact that so much is unknown about what the future is going to look like at a time when these young adults are being asked to prepare for their future is creating a lot of tension.
2: Before we embark on what it is that might be driving all these feelings, I think it's important that we understand some of the terminology. And the most important one of all is, what does it actually mean, Gen Z?
7: Yeah. So Gen Z is anyone born between the years 1997. And technically, there isn't really a cutoff on the back end yet, although it is said to be around 2012. 2013. And I've talked a lot about how within Gen Z, there are actually two Gen Zs. There's what I call Gen Z 1.0 and Gen Z 2.0. Mm-hmm. Because I think that looking at the pandemic and also TikTok and the way that it has shaped other forms of technology too, and the way that everything is now short form content, young people who are part of Gen Z 1.0 and Gen Z 2.0, the older and younger halves of Gen Z, have had a really different adolescent experience based on how old they were at the time of these major world events and crises.
2: Okay, so there is a divide, but let's talk a little bit about how all of this is manifesting, particularly in education, which is how we got to this story. What are you hearing from students that you're talking to about how AI is actually appearing in their education?
7: So I want to roll back the clock a little bit to when ChatGPT first came out. And that was such a noteworthy moment because it was immediately a tool that everyone had access to. Classrooms, schools more broadly, educators in particular, were very resistant and thought that this would be something that would make it really easy to cheat. And that's true. But the genie's out of the bottle. And so very quickly, there was this sort of tension between educators who were telling students not to use it, students who wanted to use it or were going to use it anyway. And then there was a cohort and sort of a school of thought of educators who realized that this was here to stay, and that if AI was going to be a part of all facets of our society and culture, then it would be a disservice to students to not actually teach them how to use it. And when I ask now students, and I've been asking this question more and more frequently, can you describe your education pre and post AI? They're like, these are two totally different ball games. A lot of it is this internal dialogue that they're having with themselves about when they should use AI and when they shouldn't. And also what they're losing when they cede their own skills to a chatbot. They don't want to feel reliant on technology to think for them. And at the same time, they're also being told that if they don't learn how to use AI, they're going to be left behind.
2: And that idea that if we don't get across AI and what it can do and how it works, all will be left behind. Was that something that was coming top down from schools and teachers initially, or from the kids themselves, or a bit of both?
7: I think it's actually a third party, which is the AI CEOs and executives who have really marketed these tools as such.
10: If you're not engaging AI actively and aggressively, you're doing it wrong.
7: They have said point blank that this is going to revolutionize our economy and our society.
10: You're not going to lose your job to AI. You're going to lose your job to somebody who uses AI.
7: And if you don't know how to use it, there's not going to be a place for you in the future society. if that's how it's been messaged, of course they're going to be anxious about it. I think the bigger question here is a question about purpose. And this is a generation being told that their human purpose and capacity and potential might not be necessary because a robot's going to do everything for them anyway. And the number one thing we hear young people say that they want in their future when they think about success is to feel fulfilled and to feel that they have a meaning and that they're serving some greater good. And they're not sure where to find that anymore.
2: There must be people within Gen Z 1.0 and 2.0 who see AI as an opportunity.
7: Yeah, I mean, I think back to last spring, I was at a pre-professional school in Arkansas, and I've spoken with students from that school in particular, and I heard from a young man who was talking about how he had coded his own app, and he was so excited about this, and I could have a whole book about the number of young people who have told me about what they've done for themselves, the opportunities that they've created for themselves because they've coded with AI, vibe coded X, Y, or Z thing. And yes, of course, when there's any point of disruption, there's going to be opportunity. But I think a lot of our generation's relationship to AI is driven by FOMO, a fear of missing out, and less of an intrinsic desire to actually use it. One story that I've heard from young people who are using it for almost everything will say, well, everyone else is too. And so if I don't, I'm the sucker. I'll go back to a conversation that I had with a young woman at the University of Arkansas, and she had shared that she was in a job internship interview, and it was a completely virtual exercise, and she did not use AI. She sent in the interview, and she was talking about it with her friends, and her friends were like, oh, so this was totally unregulated. You could have used AI for the whole thing. In her mind, it was sort of this realization after the fact of, am I going to miss out on this opportunity because I didn't use the tool that could have increased my own potential when all of the other job applicants might have?
2: And are there people, young people, who are actually refusing to use AI altogether, just won't touch it?
7: There are people who say that they don't use it. There are people who say that they will use it, but not for schoolwork. They'll use it more for lifestyle, like figuring out a recipe to cook or a workout to do. There are other students who will tell me how they used it as a study guide or as a tutor and have it ask them questions that they might not think about in order to prepare for a test. And then there are other people who are just totally using it outright altogether for everything and are not shy to share that.
2: We were talking with our editor, James, in the lead up to recording with you, Rachel, about something called, he taught me something called revealed preference, which is the difference between what you say you do and what you actually do. So the example that James gave, which I thought was fascinating, was back in, you know, the dark ages when Netflix, and other rental platforms like that would send you a physical DVD instead of being able to stream a film on demand. You would pick your films according to what movies you thought your future self might want to watch. And therefore, they tended to be more maybe highbrow and self-improving than they would be if you could just turn on your TV and click on the first thing. And that apparently is called revealed preference, which is fascinating. So what is the revealed preference amongst Gen Z 1.0 and 2.0 when it comes to AI?
7: I think it's exactly that. The whole point of this whole conundrum is that they're saying that it makes them anxious. They're saying that it makes them angry, and yet they're still using it.
2: Rachel, I have two daughters. They are 8 and 11, and I'm sure you've been asked a similar question by parents such as myself. I mean, I struggle sometimes slightly with what, if anything, I can advise them on what to study, what to aim for when all of this is coming down the pipeline at the speed that it is coming. What are young people telling you? Is there advice on this question?
7: Yeah, it's a great question. And I'm not a parent, you are. So you're definitely, you know, better suited in this than I am. But what I will say I'm hearing from young people is that they are finding confidence by just experimenting and sort of honing their own passions and blocking out the noise of what everyone is telling them as much as they can and really leaning into where they find happiness and community. And that's what's driving purpose. Our generation has been constantly climbing a rung of a ladder that might not really exist anymore. And so I think as a result, it's well worth recalibrating our relationship to fulfillment and what brings fulfillment and trying to find joy in relationships and things that are rooted in human to human connection. And we're seeing a resurgence in this, whether it be an analog revival, things like run clubs are becoming more popular, in-person dinner parties where everyone puts their phone in the center of the table, really just moments where you're in your community and with your friends. And I think a lot of that was lost during COVID. These things sound a little bit cheesy and cliche, but I do think that there is merit to it.
2: I don't think it's cheesy and cliche at all, Rachel. I think it's heartening and encouraging. I think the problem I might encounter, though, is that I can't realistically advise my daughters to block out the advice that everyone is trying to give them. It's a bit of a catch-22, but I could try.
7: That's true. That's true.
2: Thank you so much, Rachel. It's been really great talking this through with you.
7: Thank you so much for having me, Tristan.
2: That was Rachel Janfaza, the founder of the Up and Up consultancy that looks into what young people are interested in.
11: And earlier before that, we heard from the BBC's religion editor, Aleem Makhboul. Tristan, when we talked about this episode initially, there was a big question. Are these incidents mere coincidence, this sort of brewing backlash that we're seeing to AI, or are they in some ways signifying a broader cultural trend?
2: Well, you know, when you look at sort of a handful of young people at a commencement ceremony who are booing and angry about AI, you wonder how could they possibly compete against, you know, the huge tech giants with vast wealth, vast influence. But on the other hand, if you start to get a figure like the Pope involved, then you wonder if actually the movement might be taking on some kind of heft.
11: Yeah. And to that point, I will say it's not just the Pope. In fact, yesterday we saw J.D. Vance, Vice President of the United States, deliver a commencement speech to the U.S. Air Force Academy in Colorado.
12: I watched a few highlights of graduation speeches where this or that corporate leader will discuss artificial intelligence, AI, and be met with literal boos.
11: And he spoke about artificial intelligence.
12: Now, you can't boo me. I'm the Vice President of the United States. But your fellow Americans are understandably, they're worried about AI.
11: And this caught my attention.
12: But the thing I worry about most with AI is how it will change warfare.
11: The Vice President of the United States is someone who has spoken about the power of technological growth in the past. In fact, just a year ago, he was in Paris warning about the dangers of excessive regulation of AI. And so to hear him speak just yesterday in rather stark terms about artificial intelligence.
12: Use technology to make you better, but never submit to it.
11: To me suggests that maybe public sentiment is shifting on this all.
12: You are the masters of warfare. And both your minds, but also your hearts, are the opposite of artificial.
11: And on that note, that's it for The Global Story today. Thanks for tuning in.
2: And we're also a podcast, so if you enjoyed today's episode, you can find us by searching The Global Story on bbc.com or wherever you listen. Have a lovely weekend, everyone. We'll be back soon. Cheerio.
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16: I'm India Rackerson, and coming up on the BBC World Service, it's the Outlook mixtape, where we are deep in the blues. Growing up in Louisiana in the 1950s, all Robert Finley wanted to sing was the blues, but his dad forbade it.
17: And my dad was like, that's the devil's blues. No child of mine is going to ever sing the blues. But my daddy would be gone. Then we would play the blues. Sing Jane Brown, I Feel Good. You know, with kids, we just holler, you know, wow, oh, I feel good, like you know I would. But it was so exciting to be able to sing.
16: Robert became a carpenter, just like his dad. But when he lost his sight and had to give up work, he took to busking. And something very special happened.
17: People started coming, and there was an applause. The crowd was getting bigger and bigger. They could hear me all over town, and people were just coming, trying to see, who is this?
16: The late rocket to fame for blues star Robert Finley, after the BBC News.
18: BBC News with Govinda Gill. Romania has condemned Russia after a drone hit a residential building close to the border with Ukraine, injuring two people. Bucharest said it would not accept a war of aggression against Ukraine being transferred to its citizens. The head of NATO, Mark Rutte, said Russia had been reckless. Here's Nick Thorpe.
19: The Russian drone hit the 10th floor of a block of flats in the early hours of the morning, setting fire to the building and injuring two residents. The River Danube nearby forms the border with Ukraine, and Ukrainian ports are regular targets of Russian air attacks. Fragments of Russian drones have fallen on Romanian territory 47 times in the past 4 years, according to the Romanian Ministry of Defence. But this is the most serious incident so far, and the first with Romanian casualties. Air raid alerts were issued in three Romanian counties, and F-16 jets scrambled.
18: The police in Kenya say 8 students are being held on suspicion of arson after a fire tore through a dormitory at a girls' boarding school on Thursday, killing 16 children. The Directorate of Criminal Investigation says the students are being questioned as persons of interest as inquiries continue into the blaze at the Utum Ishi Girls Academy. Dozens of other students were injured and taken to hospital for treatment. Thomas Mukwana is at the school.
20: It's a two-story dormitory, and the injuries, most of them, 79 of them, came from girls trying to escape because the door was allegedly locked in a way that didn't allow escape easily. And so the girls had to jump from windows, and they ended up breaking their limbs. Unfortunately, this is part of a wider pattern in Kenya. Growing up as a primary school student, it wasn't uncommon to hear that schools' dormitories were burnt down.
18: Kenya's High Court has temporarily blocked plans for the United States to set up an Ebola quarantine center in the country. The U.S. said it had chosen Kenya because of its proximity to the affected region. The Trump administration wants to set up a 50-bed facility where American nationals would be quarantined and treated before they're allowed back into the United States. But a civil society group objected to the plan. The judge also ruled that no one exposed to Ebola virus should be allowed to pass through Kenya. The head of the World Health Organization is appealing for more funding to help contain the Ebola outbreak. Speaking in Kinshasa, Tedros Adhanom Ghebreyesus said only a third of the needed support had been secured. Barbara Plett-Usher reports.
21: Dr. Tedros has been sending messages of reassurance and solidarity, telling Congolese people they are not alone. He and other health officials have said they are still trying to catch up with a rare species of the Ebola virus that spread undetected for weeks, probably months, in a remote area where dozens of armed groups have operated for decades. Some countries have responded by banning travel from the DRC.
18: BBC News. Hungarian police say they won't ban next month's annual Pride parade in Budapest, which regularly fell foul of the former nationalist government of Viktor Orbán. He was defeated in elections in April, and his pro-European successor, Péter Modja, has endorsed gay rights, though has yet to repeal Mr. Orbán's restrictive laws. India's officials are forecasting a weakened monsoon that will bring the lowest rainfall in 11 years, fueling concerns over crops and food prices. Forecasters say reduced rains are likely because of the El Niño phenomenon that alters weather patterns across the world. The monsoon that usually arrives over the southern state of Kerala at the start of June is the lifeblood of India's economy. One of Hong Kong's leading journalists is starting a 5-day prison sentence after losing his appeal against a conviction for refusing to show his ID card to a police officer. Ronson Chan was sentenced over the incident by a lower court in 2023. His case has highlighted the restrictions facing journalists in Hong Kong and the closure of some news outlets there since China cracked down on dissent following mass protests in the territory in 2019. Wildlife officials in the western Indian state of Gujarat have put several Asiatic lions under quarantine after 7 animals died in a suspected virus outbreak. 4 cubs were among the dead. Preliminary investigations show the deaths could have occurred due to the Babesia infection transmitted by ticks. Ambarasan Ethirajan has more.
1: This reserve in western India is the last remaining home for this endangered species, which once roamed from the Middle East to East Asia. The majestic big cats are slightly smaller than their African cousins. Conservation groups warn that the Asiatic lion faces a threat of genetic inbreeding arising from having a single population in one place.
18: BBC News.
16: Hello. You're listening to the Outlook Mixtape with me, Indy Rackerson. This is the part of the week where we take a deep breath and we dive into our archives to bring back to the surface some of our past stories. Precious tales of people's lives that are just calling to return to the light. We want to hear them again. Each one has its own vibration, its own keen melody. And this week, our stories are all about the blues, being immersed in waves of sound and the waves of the ocean. Because this week we'll be heading into the indigo depths of Egypt's waters for a story of physical endurance, grief and unending friendship. But first we head to the backwaters of Louisiana to meet a man who is all about the blues. And this, well, this voice is Robert Finley. Robert is an incredible guy. When he was little, his dad told him that if he ever dared to sing the blues, he'd let the devil in. But he was so in love with this music that he risked it anyway. And 70 years later, his soul is still in fine shape. And after decades of perseverance, his own music is finally finding an audience. Well, you got to take it when you can get it, and get while you can. Growing up in a tiny town in rural Louisiana, the only music Robert heard at home was gospel. But the blues were lying in wait for him. Every day I have the blues. He told Outlook's Joe Fidgen about the very first time he came across this life-changing music.
17: I remember being a little boy riding in the front of the truck between my mom and dad, and there was light poles, had pictures of B.B. King on each light pole that he was coming to Louisiana. And that was the first time I had ever heard of B.B. King and who he was. And I said then that that's what I wanted to do. And my dad was like, the blues belong to the devil and you're not going to sing it. And no child of mine is going to ever sing the blues.
3: What was he afraid of?
17: He afraid of me going to hell, I guess.
3: So you knew you wanted to sing the blues before you'd even heard it?
17: Yeah. This big picture on all the light poles of him and his guitar, and I felt like that's what I wanted to do, you know. And at the time, I didn't know he was singing the blues. I just knew that I want to be like that one day, you know.

0: How old do you think you'd have been?
1: Probably 4 or 5 years old.
0: Wow.
1: Yeah, I bought my first guitar when I was 10. So,
0: how did you get a guitar when you were 10?
1: Well, my dad was going to let me go and pick out my own pair of shoes for school, and he gave me a $20 bill. And me and my friends, we walked to town. It was about a 5-mile walk. We was right at the shoe store, but just before we got there, there was a beautiful red guitar in the window. And it was 1995, and I had a $20 bill, and I'm like, oh, man, I ought to go for it. And I was determined to play. I played it all the way home.
0: So you went home with a guitar, but no shoes
1: for
0: school.
1: And the first song I caught myself writing, because my friends was teasing me because they had saw me get a whooping.
0: You got quite told off, did you, for going back without shoes?
1: Well, my dad, he was whooping me about because I didn't go to school. And we were hiding in the woods shooting marbles, playing games. So my dad said, come here, boy. And I was like, yasser daddy. So that was my first song, you know, was like, come here, boy, yasser daddy. And I sung that all the way home. And so my friends, they didn't teach me anymore about the whoopings because it looked like I was having too much fun out of it.
0: So you would write songs about absolutely anything in your life, would you?
1: Yeah, just anything that happened.
2: Ain't no time for education. Too much corn in the field. Ain't got time to go to school, y'all.
0: So when you were a boy then, just getting into the guitar and writing and singing about everything around you, tell me about what was going on in your childhood. We've got a bit of a flavour of your dad. He's a religious man, clearly.
1: Yeah, he's super religious. Only time we got to hear the blues on the radio would be on Saturday when him and my mom would go into town to pick up supplies for that week.
3: Boom, boom, boom, boom.
1: We lived it down a dusty road. So me and my sister would sit on the porch and we would watch for dust. And when we saw a cloud of dust, we knew Daddy and them was coming home. So my older brother, they would turn the radio off or turn it back to a gospel station. But while they were gone, they would turn the radio on blues and they would just dance and dance and dance.
3: I love to see you strut up and down the floor.
1: And when we seen a cloud of dust, everybody would go back to shelling peas or whatever they just have been doing.
0: Shelling peas?
1: Yeah, we always had chores.
0: This was on the family farm?
1: Yeah, we were sharecropping.
0: So when you weren't going to school, what were you doing?
1: Oh, we was in the fields. Yeah,
0: working.
1: Picking cotton or picking peas or butter beans. There was always something. My dad planted everything in season. So we growed peas, corn, tomatoes, okra. We growed everything we ate. We raised our own food, our own chickens and our own hogs. And then we raised stuff that even that we didn't eat, my dad would sell that. We'd load up a truck and go into town. And he done sold everything he had on the truck.
0: Did you have electricity at home?
1: Not at the beginning, no. We were so far out in the country, and there wasn't nobody out there but us. There wasn't any light poles or anything. So we used the kerosene and candles. We were poor, but we didn't know it because we never were hungry. And I look at the style, the fashion now. Kids pay $40, $50 for a pair of blue jeans with a hole in them. And we used to wear ours in naturally. And I'm like, hey, I just looked at that. I said, ain't no way I'd put on a pair of pants with a hole in it.
0: Well, no, you have a reputation for sartorial elegance. I can see here you've got a beautiful shirt on, black shirt with green and goldy yeah. Stripes. Are you always this well turned out?
1: Pretty rich, yeah. Because that was one of my dad's things, you know. When we wasn't in the field, you know, when you go out anywhere other than the farm, you had to dress for the occasion.

0: You learned a lot very early, including carpentry skills with your dad from the age of about, what, 12 maybe? You were out working with him?
1: Yeah, I was with my dad from the time I was big enough to walk.
0: Including when he was building houses?
1: As a matter of fact, I took my first job at the age of 12 building a house. They wanted my dad to do it, and he was too busy to do it. So he said, Robert can do that, what y'all want done. If you just want some sheetrock hung or some painting and stuff done, he said, he can do that. So everything he did, I learned how to do it just by watching him.
2: Me and the devil was walking side by side. Me and the devil.
0: So you said that your dad was not at all keen that you should sing the blues, but you were a very musical family.
1: Oh, yeah, the whole family sung. My dad sung quartet, my mom sung in quartet, my sisters and brothers, they all was in different quartets, but the whole family sung in the choir. And they wouldn't let me sing in the choir until I was baptized. And I got baptized at the age of 7, and that's when they started letting me sing in the choir. And my sisters and brothers didn't really want me up there because they say I sing too loud. And I would be the loudest thing in the choir, but the pastor would just look around at me and laugh. He thought it was cute that I was trying so hard because I wanted to be heard. I definitely wanted to be heard, and I was screaming out as loud as I could.
3: Well, my head is spinning like the spinning top. I got rhythm in my feet, and I really wanna hop. I wanna jump with you, baby.
0: So this dream that you'd had when you were 4 or 5 years old, having seen B.B. King, were you still thinking, I want to sing and play the blues?
1: We always sneaked and did it. I lied about my age because I was always tall, and I could change my voice to sound like anybody I wanted to. So at the age of 15, I would just hang a pipe in my mouth, and I'd put on me a pair of shades and put my hat on, walk in the club, and I'd change my voice, you know. What's up, man? You know?
3: People knocking, but you can't come in.
1: And I had little friends when my daddy would be gone. Then we would try to play the blues. And my dad was on top of a house, and I didn't know he was working that close to the house. And we was out there trying to sing Jane Brown, I Feel Good. You know, with kids, we just holler, you know, wow, I feel good. And, you know, I would. But it was so exciting, you know, to be able to, because that was the first song that I really could play, sound something like on a jukebox.
0: Yeah.
1: And he had come down off the house and ran over there and said, y'all not turning my house into no juke joint. He ran us out of there. Go down there and juke if you want to play. And he said it, you know, out of anger, but he didn't think we were going to go for real. So when we got to the juke, the man said, you're not even going to let you in here. Your daddy have a fit. He come in. I said, and all the guys said, no, he told us to go to the juke and play the blues. If you want to play the blues, go to the juke.
3: So tonight, I got you.
1: My daddy, he found out that afternoon that we went to the juke for real. And then he was like, I was finna buy you an electric guitar, but now I'm not going to buy no guitar if you play the devil's music. So I missed out on my new guitar for Christmas.
0: No. You lost your dad when you were still a teenager, very suddenly.
1: Yeah, my dad died in an auto accident when I was 16, just about to be turned 17. It was about a couple months before my birthday. I was just a kid.
0: What a shock. I mean, he sounds like he'd been an enormous presence in your life.
1: Oh, yeah. The thing about it, though, the faith, I was taught at a young age how to believe in something and then be patient. because my dad always said he may not come when you want him, but he's always on time. And I kind of believe that too, because you have to believe in something or you'll fall for anything. And that was always my dad's motto. You have choices to make, whether it's good or bad. You know, the choices you make going to affect you the rest of your life.
0: You say that you always have choices and you have to make the right choice. What were your choices?
1: I joined the military on my 19th birthday. One of the reasons why I joined, because I wanted to help take care of my mother, to make it easy on her.
0: So when you joined the military, the Vietnam War would have been winding up.
1: Yeah, I said when they found out I was coming, they quit.
0: So you ended the Vietnam War.
1: Yeah, I was going to fight until I couldn't fight no more. Because I had that, for some crazy reason, I'm like, my friends were getting killed left and right, either in the car wrecks or different ones. Every now and then one would kill the other one. Then I had several friends that got killed in the service. And next thing you know, their mom got a new car. Their mom got a new house. So I said, well, rather than my mom having to go around trying to bury me, if I got to leave, I'd rather leave her with something. So I really didn't. I think when I went in the military, I was on a suicide mission because I really wasn't expecting to come back alive. I was just, because I had too many friends in the same neighborhood that didn't come back. Well, they came back, but they came back with a flag on the coffin.
0: They went to Vietnam. That's what happened to them. But in fact, you were sent to Germany as a helicopter technician.
1: Right.
0: Yeah. And joined the military band.
1: Yeah. When I got to Germany, so I put my bags down, and once they showed me my bunk and stuff, and I was just sitting there playing my guitar with the door open. And then this young man, he said, man, look, we got a show tomorrow. And our guitar player just went back to the States, said, we don't have a guitar player. Said, could you play for us? And so then we put on little shows for the GIs. And next thing we knew, we were going off post. We was playing at the officers' club.
0: Sounds like you had a fantastic time in the military.
1: I did.
0: But you go back to civilian life and to your father's profession, to carpentry.
1: Right. I learned the carpentry from my dad. And I took up where I left off. My dad had passed on, but I still had the know-how. And so I just branched out on my own to do it.
0: Carpentry was your thing for many, many years.
1: I carpentered up until I was 63. I did it till I got where I couldn't read the tape measure because I've got, I'm legally blind. So glaucoma had taken over to where I couldn't see.
0: I've heard you say that losing your sight to the point where you had to give up carpentry was God's way of bringing you back to music.
1: Right.
0: Because you start busking at that point. If you can't do carpentry, you're going to go sing.

0: I had a song called I Got a Snake Crawling in My Grass. I can't catch him because he's moving too fast. And next thing I knew, people was coming out of the woods and it was coming from everywhere. I never took a break. I just played because I didn't want the crowd to leave.
1: I got a snake crawling in my grass, and I can't catch him.
0: That's how the busing started.
2: Wow, and you're 63 at this point. Mm-hmm. So you're not a spring chicken at this
0: right.
2: point.
0: And you know the thing I say, everybody wonder why you're so late in life to start a career. And I really have to say that I don't think I was mentally prepared for success in my 30s. And I often say I probably would have bought a fast car and went around a curve and didn't make it. Or, you know, it was too many ways to self-destruct at a young age. And so at the age of 63, I was in good health. I just couldn't see.
1: Sold out on you. Sad, but it's true. After all we've been through.
2: And as you say, this is where your career started. You get spotted, you get mentioned to a record label, you
0: right.
2: come to the attention of Dan Auerbach. By then, he was the lead vocalist of the Black Keys.
0: Yeah.
2: And a big deal. So when he got in touch with you and said, you know what, I think I've got a quote here. He says, of you, he's the greatest soul singer I've ever seen. I mean, that's a compliment to get from him, isn't it?
0: Yeah, it really is.
1: I'm down from a country boy. Misunderstood.
3: So the famous singer-songwriter and record producer Dan Auerbach invited Robert to collaborate on a project. And soon they'd recorded an album. He started supporting Dan's band, the Black Keys, on tour, singing in front of huge crowds every night.
0: So Dan was introducing me to thousands of fans everywhere we played, sold out crowds. And me and Dan was talking in the back of the bus. I said, man, I'm in this for the long haul. I said, I'm not a hitter and quit. I said, I'm here to stay. And he said, well, you ain't got nothing to worry about, Robert. Just keep on doing what you're doing.
2: And you haven't stopped since.
0: I haven't stopped since. Mean, this is our fourth album.
2: Fourth album. And this one's Hallelujah. Don't let the devil fool you.
0: Yeah.
2: gospel music, I think, mainly.
0: Yes. It doesn't matter how they label it, if they label it blues or gospel. As long as you're singing about everyday life and things that people can relate to. So this album wasn't written at all. It was just, they played the music and I listened to the music. And then Dan would say, okay, Robert, sing.
2: Sing anything.
0: Sing anything you want to sing. I say, what you want? He said, I don't care what you're saying, just sing.
1: I'm out here on the battlefield.
2: Would you just sing from the heart?
0: Yeah, whatever. I never write it down because I can't see it anyway, so why bother to write it down?
3: Robert has now recorded four albums and shows no sign of stopping. He's toured the world eight times since his debut album, bringing his family along by his side.
4: My oldest daughter, the greatest thing happened to me in my life.
5: All right, New Orleans!
0: Woo! My daughter basically leads me, especially when we're on stage, because the bright lights, they're bad enough on a person that can see, and on me, I'm pretty much totally blind.
2: So it's very much a family affair, and always has been. You sing with your mum and dad, and now you sing with your daughter and your grandchildren.
0: And my granddaughter.
2: And your granddaughter.
0: I have three generations of musicians now, so.
2: What do they think of your finding success at this time in your life when you're meant to be putting your feet up and wearing slippers at home?
0: Well, my daughter bought me a rocking chair, and I was like, baby, you might as well take that back and get your money back, because I'm not sitting in no rocking chair. I'm rocking and rolling. And I tell my friends, I said, look, man, most people look forward to getting in their 60s to retire. I said, that's when I really come alive, and that's when you learn how to appreciate life.

0: Your dad told you all those years ago not to sing the blues because he said you'll let the devil in. You've sung a lot of blues since then. I'm wondering, how's your soul?
1: I feel good about it because, but see, the thing is, what they calling the blues, I'm calling it the truth. And as long as I'm singing things that pertain to day-to-day life, why should the devil have all the good stuff? You know, I look at the thousands of people that comes out to see me, and then they all leave happy. And if I can bring joy to thousands of people at one time and get them to come together on one accord, and everybody puts all their differences aside, and they just dance and enjoy the moment.
0: So if you're bringing happiness to people,
1: that's joy.
2: That was the irrepressible Robert Finley talking to Joe Fidgen last year. After the break, we'll be hearing incredible stories of bravery from the world of freediving. Stick with us.
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0: still to come on the Outlook mixtape. Christoph Kühnen fell in love with freediving in his 30s. His favourite spot was the world-famous Blue Hole, a vast sinkhole in the coral reefs of the Red Sea.
1: It's like a big cathedral underwater. You see the sunlight coming through. Sometimes there's like big fish swimming through, like a dolphin. There was a hammerhead once. It's quite special to dive there.
0: He started breaking records until a shocking tragedy made him rethink his relationship to the ocean. That's after the news.
2: BBC News with Govinda Gill. The head of NATO says the alliance stands ready to defend every inch of its territory after a Russian drone hit a residential building in member state Romania. Two people were injured. Bucharest said it would not accept what it called a war of aggression against Ukraine to be transferred to its citizens. Kenyan police have arrested 8 students on suspicion of arson over a fire at a girls' boarding school on Thursday. 16 children were killed and dozens were injured in the blaze. Kenya's High Court has temporarily blocked plans for the United States to set up an Ebola quarantine centre in the country. Washington wants to set up a facility to isolate and treat Americans exposed to the outbreak in the Democratic Republic of the Congo. The World Health Organization is appealing for more funding to help contain the Ebola outbreak. Speaking in the Congolese capital, Kinshasa, the head of the WHO said only a third of the needed support had been secured. Hungarian police say they won't ban next month's annual Pride parade in Budapest. The event regularly fell foul of the former government of Viktor Orban. A prominent Hong Kong journalist is starting a 5-day prison sentence for refusing to show his ID card to a police officer. Ron Sun Chan lost his appeal against an earlier court ruling. Scientists say they may have found the hidden compass that enables pigeons to find their way home. They say that cells in the bird's liver that accumulate iron may allow them to respond to the Earth's magnetic field. Indian wildlife experts are racing to protect the last surviving population of the Asiatic lion from a suspected virus outbreak. 7 lions, including 4 cubs, have died at the Gir Sanctuary in the western state of Gujarat. That's the latest BBC News.
0: Hello, I'm India Rakerson, and welcome back to the Outlook mixtape, where this week we're bringing you the blues. For our next story, we're heading to the aquamarine depths of the Egyptian seas and the exhilarating but perilous world of freediving.
1: Freediving basically means that you pop your head underwater on a single breath. And then you have different forms of freediving. You've got the competitive side, where people try to swim as deep as possible or as long as possible in a pool. You have people just like swimming down to watch fish and enjoy being underwater. And then you have the spearfishers, they hunt.
0: This is Christoph Kühnen.
1: I'm a Belgian actor and freediver. I was on the competitive side of freediving.
0: Christoph has been freediving for over a decade. Once it was all about glory and ambition. He broke 2 national records and he always wanted more. But now, freediving represents something more peaceful, almost like soul-searching.
1: To be a freediver means, for me, that I totally give myself to the ocean or the sea. And all the stress, all the worries in your head, you must leave them behind. And you must surrender to the sea.
0: The deepest that Christoph has ever freedived is 71 metres. So imagine swimming the height of Westminster Abbey and a little bit beyond in one breath. And of course, those distances and those depths can be dangerous. Freediving is considered an extreme sport in which divers push themselves after intense training to their absolute limits and often beyond. Christoph knows firsthand the dangers of the sport, from a moment of recklessness that ended his career to a shocking tragedy that would make him reconsider his relationship to the sea. Christoph was born in Belgium and always loved water growing up. But when it came to a career, he chose acting. And in his 20s, he joined a Belgian theatre company and they began travelling the world.
1: And it was really nice because I saw the world working. But every time coming back home to Brussels, it felt like a waiting room. And then around my 30th, you know, I started to think like, okay, I like the sun. I like the beach. I like diving. And so I decided to move to Egypt.
0: Living in Egypt meant he could finally live by the sea whilst also being able to get to Europe for acting gigs. He settled in the small coastal town of Dahab in the Sinai Peninsula. It's also known as the Ibiza of Egypt. So tourist beach parties, water sports. And it was there that Christoph made a very important friend.
1: So when I arrived in Dahab, I went to this dive school and the person that was teaching me was Stephen Keenan.
0: Stephen, or Steve as Christoph calls him, was a renowned instructor and ran a popular dive center in Dahab.
1: We didn't really get along from that first moment. He was like this Irish bloke and I couldn't understand a word he was saying. And he couldn't really read me, like who I was, and this actor from Brussels who arrived on the beach with his skinny black jeans and his cowboy boots on. It's like, what is this? But yeah, we started to appreciate each other and going out in the evenings, and it's there that we really became friends.
0: So guided by Steve, Christoph became a certified scuba dive master and started working at the same center in Dahab. It is a stunning place with some of the world's most famous and challenging dive sites.
1: So in Dahab, you have what's called the Blue Hole. Basically a big hole in the coral reef. And it's around 100 meters deep. And around 55 meters, you have an opening in the coral wall that comes out in the open sea. And when you dive down and you are in front of that arch, it's like a big cathedral underwater. You see the sunlight coming through. Sometimes there's like big fish swimming through, like a dolphin. There was a hammerhead once. Oh, it's amazing. It's quite special to dive there.
0: Christoph went scuba diving almost every day in the Blue Hole. And it was in Dahab, through Steve, that he discovered free diving.
1: Steve was already free diving at the time. Like, he was around his 40 meters. And I wasn't really interested in freediving at the moment because I was really into that scuba diving. But he wanted to train and he needed a buddy. So he asked me, like, why don't I train you to become a freediver so you can do my safety and I can train in the morning? And I was like, yeah, I don't know. Like, I'm not really into it. And it's like, but I teach you and I do it for free and I teach you everything. I'm like, all right, let's try it. So in that first session, I remember I popped my head under and I went down to a couple of meters and I came back up and I was like, damn you, Steve. Like, now I was hooked. I was hooked from the first moment. But yeah, then we became dive buddies. In the morning we would train and he would teach me how to go deeper, stay longer, and I could do his safety at the same time.
0: Doing safety is a crucial part of freediving. As Steve's dive buddy, Christoph would go down part of the way with him to make sure he's okay and then be there to help if needed. Having a safety partner is standard practice. Sometimes a freediver can even have multiple people doing their safety because the sport is dangerous and it's also technically very challenging with lots of different stages to learn and navigate.
1: You have these 20 first meters, more or less, that you have to fight your way down, because your lungs are still full of air, and once that air is compressed in your lungs, you actually just fall. And it's a state that we call the free fall. And it's the nicest part of the journey down, actually. It's on that moment, that when the free fall starts, that you fall around 1 to 2 meters a second. And you really feel that speed. And you dissolve. That's the greatest feeling for me. You really dissolve like a paracetamol, like a dissolvable capsule in a glass of water. You try to hit your target, and once you hit the target on the bottom, you turn around, and then you have to battle your way up. That's where the work starts, because you have to fight the pressure actually from the sea up.
0: And this is probably the trickiest part of a freedive, the last stage of the ascent. As the pressure fades and the oxygen levels in the freediver's body suddenly drops, there is the risk of a shallow water blackout. There's also the risk of a lung barotrauma, also called a lung squeeze, and that can be life-threatening.
1: The air pockets are full of blood at that moment. If you do a sudden movement or you have a contraction and you're not flexible enough or not relaxed enough, you can have a tiny rupture and coming up again, yeah, you spit blood. It's a bit the dark side of freediving nobody likes to talk about.
0: So those final meters up to the surface, they're crucial.
1: Last 10 meters and then you feel your lungs expanding and you feel like a lift back to the surface again and you're like... First breath after coma, it's what comes to mind or something. But I always feel a bit like homesick, so to speak, when you break the surface again, because it's like, oh, it's over. Like that roller coaster ride is over already. Because a free dive is so short. It's so intense and there's so much going on in those 2-3 minutes of your dive.
0: Krzysztof was getting confident at freediving, helped along, of course, by Steve. Steve was adored across the community and regarded as one of the best safety divers in the world.
1: Steve, at the time, he also gained popularity because he was very high up in big competitions as a head of safety. And he made name of himself by saving the life of Alexei Molchanov, who was the world champion at the time.
0: In 2013, the Russian freediver Alexei Molchanov wanted to set a new world record, diving to 128 meters. He picked Steve to be his primary safety diver. So Alexei took the dive, descending into the depths. But at the time he should have been coming back, there was no sign of him.
1: And Steve was waiting for him at around 30 meters for like more than a minute, waiting, having contractions, heavy contractions, wanting to go up actually.
0: Steve was almost at his limit, and then finally he saw Alexei.
1: But Alexei got into trouble around 40 meters.
0: Alexei's inner ear had become clogged, and the air he used to equalize his sinuses couldn't escape, which caused vertigo on the ascent. Alexei had blacked out. He was in trouble. And Steve, who was potentially seconds away from blacking out himself, he had to decide, save his own life or risk it and save Alexei's too.
1: And in a split second, he decided to swim down to 40 and to help Alexei back up.
0: In that moment, saving the world champion, Steve became the star of the freediving world. And as well as being a top safety diver, Steve also competed. And something to know about freediving is that there are many, many different disciplines. For instance, diving with fins or without fins, or using a rope to go down and pull yourself back up.
1: While training with Steve, because he was very competitive and he was going for all his Irish records, I started pushing myself as well. And I was like, oh, let's have a look at the Belgian records, if it's possible to take one. There was this one Belgian record that was standing already for like 10 years, untouched. And it was the 50 meters no fins, which means that you basically swim down freestyle, no fins, and you swim back. And I was like, I want that one. I want that one.
0: He went for it in 2015. To watch it, the dive starts off quiet and mesmerizing. Until the record is called and Krzysztof and the people supporting him, including Steve, cheer and celebrate. Days later, Krzysztof broke his own record by going to 53 meters.
1: Well, when I took that record, there was always a little bit of ego play. You start to feel kind of invincible. And that's a dangerous moment. Because I really thought like, okay, now I can do everything. Which is stupid, of course. I was very impatient. I really wanted to hit the 70 meter mark. So I started pushing 5 meters a day, like deeper.
0: So Krzysztof wanted to try a 70 meter free dive, and he set himself a deadline of 4 days.
1: The leap from 50 to 70 is too big to do it in 4 days. It's just stupid. And I remember friends around me telling me, like, Steve, like, you're doing something stupid. Like, why are you pushing? It's silly. You're going to hurt yourself. I'm like, nah, I'm fine, I'm fine.
0: But it was far from fine. On the way back up, Krzysztof had a lung squeeze.
1: I remember I had tiny rupture, spitting blood. It just didn't stop bleeding. It was horrible. I got really scared, of course. And I remember arriving back in Belgium, I had an interview with the newspaper for my record. And I mean, after that interview, I told my girlfriend, I need to go to the hospital, I really don't feel well. And that's where I, like, mentally crashed. I realized, like, how stupid I had been. And I had like only half my lung capacity because of the blood in my lungs. I couldn't freedive for like 6 months. And because I moved back to Belgium, my relationship with the sea changed. From time to time, I would fly back to Egypt to train and to see my friends. But I felt like a tourist. when you only have 2 weeks, it feels like you have to push. And it just didn't feel right anymore. So I decided to stop competitive freediving.
0: But Christoph stayed close friends with Steve, who still lived in Dahab and was now doing safety for even more freediving competitions.
3: Alessia Zecchini, Italia.
0: He also started working with the Italian freediving champion, Alessia Zecchini.
3: 30 meters, first safety.
4: She's with the first safety.
0: Steve was her first safety. In July 2017, they were in Dahab for the Blue Hole, that coral-lined, cathedral-like spot with the underwater arch that Christoph loved so much. The Blue Hole is magical, but it's also known as the world's deadliest site for freedivers.
1: It's like a big tube down of 100 meters, and then at around 55, starts the arch, and you can swim through it, and then you arrive in the open sea. And that's, of course, as a freediver, that's a dangerous dive, because it's a long dive, and it combines two disciplines. So you swim down, and then you swim across, and at that depth, you're very heavy.
0: It can also be very disorienting, and divers can get lost trying to get through the arch and back up to the surface. At those depths, there's also a risk of nitrogen narcosis, one of the most serious conditions a diver can face. It can lead to hallucinations, confusion, and impaired judgment. There are no official figures, but it's believed that around 200 people have died in the Blue Hole. Alessia Zecchini wanted to freedive the Blue Hole and swim through the arch with no fins, and set a new world record. Steve and Alessia had grown really close, and he was in charge of her safety. The dive was meticulously planned. The timings of each stretch had all been calculated. Steve would descend and wait for her on a rope on the other side of the arch. But on the day, it went wrong. Alessia was faster than predicted, and Steve's descent was slightly late. He waited on the rope but couldn't see her. They had missed each other by 30 seconds. Alessia became disoriented and couldn't find the rope. Eventually, Steve spotted her, and with his help, she made it out of the ocean alive. But Steve didn't. He blacked out. He was found floating on the water, face down and unresponsive.
1: I was in Sardinia with my girlfriend. I was on a beach when I received a phone call with the news that Steve passed away in the Blue Hole. And my first reaction was, I have to get on a flight and go and save him. Like, he needs help. Like, it was too late, of course, but I flew to Dahab because I really had to go and see it for myself. I went to his funeral, and after his funeral, I still couldn't believe it. So I went to Egypt to really see for myself that he was gone. It's unreal. The Blue Hole wasn't the Blue Hole anymore for me. It felt like a graveyard or something. And I couldn't dive down anymore. It felt so weird. There was a lot of anger. It's not rational, but I got this anger build up and I didn't even notice it. Like, I would go out in the city with my motorbike into the traffic and just wait for someone to do something wrong and then just giving the full load. And that went on for a year. I told myself, like, this is not me. Like, I'm not that person. Like, I need help. So I seeked help with grief, because I couldn't place it myself.
0: And it took time, but Christoph's relationship with the sea slowly healed. He started freediving again for fun and managed to do the same 70-meter dive, this time with no injuries. He also found work that combined his passions for diving and acting.
1: Like, the sea is always in my heart, and I got this great job in a film studio. We have this big water tank in Brussels where we shoot underwater scenes or in-water scenes. And I train actors and do their safety during their water work. It's like a tribute to Steve, yeah. I want to continue his legacy, and everything that he taught me, I want to pass on to other people. I'm very thankful to Steve, and it's such a shame that I can't share it with him, because he would be so proud.
0: That was Belgian actor and freediver Christoph Koenen. That is all that we've got time for today on the Outlook Mixtape. Thank you so much for joining us. I'm India Rackerson, and we'll be back next week. Have a lovely weekend.
4: BBC World Service and now Witness History with me, Jane Wilkinson. I'm taking you back to Mexico in 1997 for the making of one of the most successful films in movie history and one of the most expensive.
5: Titanic was called the Ship of Dreams, and it was. It really was.
6: All right, open your eyes.
7: It was breathtaking, and I would say that would be one of my favorite parts of the film, when Rose first watches the Titanic, when she looks at the ship, because I think that's how I felt when I first saw it. It was massive.
4: Meet Luisa Gomez de Silva, who was 25 when she began her first job in the movie business, on the set of what was expected to be a major blockbuster.
8: The Titanic is a love story set aboard the liner's doomed maiden voyage in 1912, when it sank, killing more than 1,500 people. The film has already attracted huge publicity, mainly because it cost a cool $200 million to make.
4: The budget was not the only groundbreaking milestone. The director, James Cameron, wanted to film on an almost full-size replica of the ship, and for that, he needed to create the world's biggest water tank. So he headed to Mexico.
7: And they were in a helicopter scouting the whole area. He wanted to build this tank that looked at the ocean. And then they saw this piece of empty land south of the border. And at the time, there wasn't any roads built there. It was like pretty much 45 acres. And they decided that was a good spot for a temporary facility. So that's how it started.
4: In May 1996, building began in Rosarito, in the Mexican state of Baja California, and construction was quick.
7: They call it the 100-day studio because at the same time that they were building the ship, they were building the tanks and the sets. And at the time, it had 4 sound stages, 3 water tanks. The big one, it was like 2 sizes of a football field. More than 4,000 people were working at the time there. Carpenters, painters, plasterers, plus everybody else.
4: And there was the ship itself. Built in 1912 and 269 metres long, the Titanic was originally the largest object ever to move on water. And the movie version was almost as big.
7: It was a 90% size replica. When you see the plans, you never realise the magnitude. You could see the facade with all the windows, and it had the decks. And all the entrance to the rooms. We had a huge tower crane to lift the funnels, to put the funnels on.
4: And as an assistant coordinator in the art department, helping the replica to look authentic was part of Luisa's job.
7: Everything had to be historically perfect. So even the carpet was made and it had the stamp of Her Royal Majesty. All the china was also done in the same place that it was fabricated for the actual Titanic. The set decorator even showed us how to fold the napkins, how to set up the table. So everything was perfect.
9: Throughout production, the ship sat in a 70 million gallon tank of water. Its lavish interiors were painstakingly recreated, using plans obtained from the Titanic's original builders, blueprints thought lost since the Second World War.
7: I think it was James Cameron. He is such a perfectionist. Everybody said like, oh, he's so strict and he yells and he does this and he does that. But to me, the learning experience that I had from him, it's that he knew how he wanted things done.
4: Filming took 7 months with a cast of hundreds, headed by Leonardo DiCaprio and Kate Winslet as the lovers Jack and Rose.
7: We were working very long hours and we were shooting in the middle of the winter and it was freezing and then you had to wear layers and you can see Cameron in the crane with the hat, with the earmuffs, with the scarf, with the huge jackets, and there were so many extras. And when the ship started sinking, it was in different stages.
10: Iceberg, run ahead!
11: This ship can't. She's made of iron, sir. I assure you, she can't.
7: They get to 90 degrees, and that's where everybody starts to jump off into the tanks. People with their dresses and their nightgowns, and under they had like a sort of a bodysuit or wetsuit because they were many hours in the water.
12: This is it!
13: Oh,
12: hold on!
13: Oh, God! Oh, God! Oh, oh, God!
12: Do not let go of my hand!
4: And these dramatic, panicked scenes, as the ship begins sinking are among Louise's favourites in the film.
7: I guess like that part, it shows you the frailty of humans. All of this confrontation between power and the elite and the class, that people do everything they can to save themselves. I think that part to me was like the most shocking.
4: But the scene that probably had the most impact would later be recreated by lovers around the world. Jack and Rose, arms outstretched on the ship's bow.
13: I'm flying! Jack!
7: I'm the king of the world thing? Yes. And we've all did it. We've all climbed into that.
4: I did,
7: and we kept it for a while at the studio when it became like a small Titanic exhibit, and it was very popular.
4: But meanwhile, the film's budget was soaring.
9: The average Hollywood movie cost $60 million. The Titanic was priced at $100 million, taking into account the size of the set and expensive special effects.
7: I think it was very tense. We had auditors there, and it was like a creative situation going on at the same time. So you saw the suits, like, discussing money and discussing where to cut and coming into the office and telling us, like, you can do that, you cannot do this. And then you saw James saying, okay, I want this, I want this, I want this. And he wanted more and more. And then he, well, like everybody knows, he said, like, okay, don't pay me. I'm not taking my salary, but I want to do this.
9: Many, many more people have to see the film if it's to make a profit. Revenue needs to exceed $400 million worldwide.
4: And many, many people did see it. Titanic became the first film to gross over $1 billion at the box office.
12: We had so braced ourselves for just utter defeat and humiliation. And then when the film came out, and not only did it not go down as films are meant to do, but it actually went up on its second and third weekends, and then it just kind of defied gravity. It was like literally watching somebody levitating.
4: That's James Cameron, who in 1998 was named Best Director, one of the film's 11 Academy Awards.
14: The Oscar goes to James Cameron for Titanic.
7: Nobody was aware of the success that the film was going to have. I think we were under such a rush of like adrenaline and trying to deliver. It was just like work, work, work.
4: And the set and Titanic was already being pulled apart.
7: Trying to dismantle this massive ship because the studio was built on a temporary basis. Ripping off the carpet, taking out everything. And all the steel was sold. And because of the water, a lot of the props got damaged. So that was, of course, trashed.
4: But like the original, the legacy of Titanic lives on. Louisa still remembers seeing the film with the rest of the production crew, who became known as the Titanic Generation.
7: We were invited to the LA screening, and before the show started, James mentioned to everyone, like, he said, please watch the film. Not as the work you did for it, just watch it as a spectator. Just see what you did. And I remember that when the credit starts and you hear the song, everybody started sobbing. And if like I started, I was like, it was very emotional for everybody. We made it.
4: Since Titanic, Baja Studios and its water tank has hosted many other films, including Pearl Harbor and Tomorrow Never Dies. Luisa Gomez da Silva stayed in the movie business, becoming a film and television producer. She was speaking to me, Jane Wilkinson, for Witness History. Film excerpts were from Titanic, produced by 20th Century Fox and Paramount Pictures.
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1: We, the detainees at the Delaney Hall Detention Facility, wish to express our objection to the violation of our rights as immigrant human beings. The company in charge, GEO, fails to meet the basic conditions necessary to protect our health and our lives.
0: Protesters outside Delaney Hall, the massive Newark immigration jail run by the for-profit GEO Group, read a statement from the hunger and labor striking detainees inside. ICE agents tear gas protesters inside and out, arresting six people outside. We'll go to New Jersey for the latest. Then a Chicago jury orders Boeing to pay nearly $50 million to the family of Samia Stumo, 24-year-old grandniece of Ralph Nader, who died in the Ethiopian Airlines plane crash in 2019. It was one of the last verdicts in a series of wrongful death suits stemming from two deadly crashes in 2019 that killed all 346 people on board. We'll be joined by Samia's mother, Nadja Milleron, from Massachusetts.
2: This is not an accident. This is something that could have been prevented. And as somebody who's lost the dearest person in my life, you know, I want her death not to be in vain. I don't want anybody else to die.
0: And finally, to Bolivia, where thousands have been protesting for a month on the streets of La Paz and other cities to demand the resignation of President Rodrigo Paz.
3: The people are demanding from the grassroots, from the blockade points, that the president must resign for his incapacity to govern for all Bolivians. The president only governs for one sector, the elite in Santa Cruz. Therefore, this fight is for the common good and for the national interest and for our future generations.
0: All that and more coming up. Welcome to Democracy Now!, democracynow.org, The War and Peace Report. I'm Amy Goodman. Vice President J.D. Vance says the U.S. is very close to a memorandum of understanding with Iran that would see both sides cease fire for 60 days while talks over Iran's nuclear program continue. Vance said the emerging agreement would also reopen the Strait of Hormuz to commercial traffic, with Iran given 30 days to remove all sea mines. President Trump has yet to give his final approval, and Iran's Tasnim news agency reports the text of the framework has not yet been finalized or confirmed. This comes as the New York Times reports the White House has been quietly working with Gulf Arab states to develop alternative financing mechanisms to pay for Iran's post-war reconstruction, including unfreezing Iranian funds held in Qatar. On Thursday, Treasury Secretary Scott Bessent downplayed President Trump's threat to blow up Oman, a U.S. ally, during a cabinet meeting a day earlier.
4: Are you guys back there in the West Wing making plans for a new war with Oman?
5: Again, I think the president wanted to punctuate freedom of navigation in the Strait. I had a call with the Omani ambassador this morning, and he assured me that there were no plans for tolling the Strait.
0: Palestinians are bracing for a worsening humanitarian catastrophe in the Gaza Strip after Israeli Prime Minister Benjamin Netanyahu ordered his army to seize 70% of the besieged territory. Already, Israel controls about 11% more of Gaza's land than it agreed to under a U.S.-brokered so-called ceasefire deal it signed last October. Netanyahu's latest plan would push Israel's line of control further beyond the so-called yellow line, leaving even less land for Gaza's more than 2 million Palestinians. His comments came one day after Israeli Defense Minister Israel Katz said his government would implement a plan to remove large numbers of Palestinians from Gaza under what he called a voluntary emigration scheme. Israel intensified its assault on Lebanon Thursday, bombing Beirut for the first time in 3 weeks, even as Israeli ground forces pushed deeper into southern Lebanon and issued new forced displacement orders for residents. The United Nations reports 15 children are among those killed by Israeli strikes on Lebanon over the past week. 62 children have been wounded in the attacks, which continue despite the U.S. brokered so-called ceasefire agreement with Israel signed with Lebanon in April. The United Nations has added Israel to a blacklist of nations credibly suspected of engaging in systematic sexual violence. In its annual report documenting sexual violence and conflicts worldwide, the UN found Israel's prisons engaged in systematic torture, rape, sexual humiliation, and degrading treatment of detained Palestinians. In response, Israel's UN ambassador, Danny Danon, said Israel will sever ties with UN Secretary General Antonio Guterres and his office. In New York, hundreds of protesters gathered outside the Hilton Midtown Hotel in Manhattan Thursday evening to disrupt a pro-Israel so-called real estate expo that promotes the sale of illegal Israeli settlements in Jerusalem. Activists have described the sales as, quote, part of an initiative to bolster the pipeline of Americans settling on stolen Palestinian land, unquote. Jerusalem Mayor Moshe Leon reportedly attended the event. This is Rosa Martinez, an activist with the Global Samud Flotilla, who just returned to New York after being abducted by Israeli forces in international waters.
6: I just arrived from the Gaza flotilla about 4 days ago. I had been missing a lot of these illegal land sales, but to me, just coming back and entering this space, it just kind of goes to show how interconnected and how global our work is. I mean, you know, we were detained by the Israeli occupation forces last week. And, you know, that is a military that trains the NYPD. The NYPD has a bureau in Tel Aviv. And, you know, a lot of the tactics that the Israelis use on us are just the amplified tactics that the NYPD uses on, like, brown, black and immigrant communities here in New York City.
0: Romania's government says two people were injured early this morning when a Russian drone struck an apartment building in the eastern city of Galați. NATO Secretary General Mark Rutte said in response, the 32-member nuclear armed military alliance, quote, stands ready to defend every inch of allied territory, unquote. In Moscow, Kremlin spokesperson Dmitry Peskov said Europe's a party to the Ukraine conflict cannot act as a mediator. Meanwhile, Ukraine launched waves of drones overnight targeting Russian oil and fuel infrastructure. Russian officials reported strikes on refineries, fuel storage sites, and a seaport. Reuters reports virtually all major oil refineries in central Russia have been forced to halt or scale back fuel output due to Ukraine's attacks, with Russian fuel output down by more than a quarter. This week, Ukrainian President Volodymyr Zelensky wrote a letter to President Trump and members of Congress asking for further shipments of interceptor missiles for Ukraine's Patriot missile batteries. The request comes as the Center for Strategic and International Studies reports it'll take the U.S. at least 3 to 8 years to replenish stockpiles of interceptors depleted during the U.S. war on Iran. On Thursday, Democratic U.S. Senator Richard Blumenthal said during a visit to Kyiv, he supports Ukraine's request for more air defenses and rejects Russia's warning foreigners and diplomats should leave Kyiv.
7: America is not leaving Ukraine. Our diplomats are here to stay.
0: In New Jersey, protests continue outside the Newark ICE jail known as Delaney Hall, where hundreds of detained immigrants have been on a hunger and labor strike for a week, demanding their immediate release and denouncing inhumane conditions. On Thursday, the families of detained immigrants spoke out against ICE's retaliation against the hunger strikers, with activists saying they'd received several calls from immigrants inside Delaney reporting guards had pepper sprayed and beaten detainees. At least 6 people were reportedly arrested outside late Wednesday as activists and family members of detainees formed a barricade outside Delaney Hall despite repeated attempts by ICE and law enforcement to violently break up the demonstrations. Delaney Hall is operated by the for-profit prison company Geo Group. We'll have more on this story after headlines. In climate news, a new study finds the planet's likely to experience record or near record levels of heat over the next 5 years. The report by the UN's Weather Agency and the UK's Met Office projects global surface temperatures will exceed 1.5 degrees Celsius above pre-industrial levels, exceeding a limit set by the Paris Climate Accord to stave off the worst effects of global heating. Meanwhile, temperature records are falling across Europe this week amidst an extreme heat wave. Portugal reported its hottest ever day in the month of May. Italy suffered blackouts around Turin, while in Paris, unhoused residents held a protest to demand emergency housing during the heat wave.
8: Honestly, I wouldn't wish this on anyone. It's awful. It's not easy, especially at night when it comes to sleeping, finding shelter, or even eating. It's not easy.
0: In Florida, a Blue Origin rocket exploded on the pad during an engine test Thursday evening, sending a massive mushroom cloud high above the Cape Canaveral Space Force Station. The explosion shook homes and rattled windows along Florida's Space Coast, casting an orange glow that could be seen 50 miles away in Orlando. It's a major setback for NASA's moon landing ambitions and for plans by Blue Origin CEO Jeff Bezos to build a satellite internet service for Amazon to challenge SpaceX and its Starlink constellation. Jeff Bezos is the founder of Amazon. The Commerce Department reports the U.S. inflation rate rose to 3.8% in April, its fastest pace in 3 years, as President Trump's war in Iran triggered soaring fuel prices that added to the cost of producing and distributing products. This comes as a study by the Center for Budget and Policy Priorities finds 1.6 million fewer people are receiving SNAP food assistance benefits since the Republican Congress passed President Trump's so-called One Big Beautiful Bill Act, which will slash food assistance by $187 billion over a decade. Nearly half of those losing SNAP, some 700,000 people, are children. Government ethics watchdogs are sounding the alarm after the Pentagon granted a contract to the U.S. technology company Dell worth $9.7 billion. The contract was secured despite financial disclosures revealing President Trump purchased shares of Dell worth up to $5 million ahead of the deal. Trump has repeatedly urged people at public events to buy Dell computers. In response, Public Citizen's Rob Weissman said, quote, "It's impossible to know where personal profit-making ends and policy-making starts with this president," unquote. In Massachusetts, nearly 70,000 drivers with rideshare services, including Uber and Lyft, have become the largest private workforce to win union recognition since 1941. Organizers are hailing certification of the drivers' unionization efforts as a historic turning point for the modern-day labor movement as it seeks to hold big technology companies accountable. The App Drivers Union is a part of SEIU, the Service Employees International Union. On Tuesday, SEIU International President April Verrett joined a celebration for the drivers at the Massachusetts State House in Boston.
9: Years, drivers were told that they weren't really workers. Just independent contractors, whatever the hell that means. Replaceable, disposable, on their own. Meanwhile, these so-called independent contractors carried billion-dollar platforms on their backs while they struggled to survive. But drivers had a different vision. They said, nah, not today. They called BS.
0: Guatemala's government's denied reports it agreed to allow the Trump administration to carry out military strikes against accused drug traffickers inside the Central American nation. Guatemalan President Bernardo Arevalo was responding to a New York Times report that was published Thursday, which cited a letter issued by the Guatemalan government addressed to U.S. Defense Secretary Pete Hegseth and a reported phone call between Arevalo and Hegseth last week. President Arevalo said Guatemala is seeking joint collaboration with Washington, D.C. in drug enforcement operations, but stressed Guatemala would not approve U.S. military attacks on the ground. And Gretchen Clausing, the founding executive director of Philadelphia Community Access Media, known as PhillyCam, has passed away at the age of 61. Gretchen dedicated decades of her life advocating for public access to the media and freedom of expression and was actively involved in national campaigns in support of community media and local journalism. PhillyCamp staff and board issued a statement saying, quote, Gretchen dedicated herself to building PhillyCamp into a vital community institution where Philadelphians could learn, create, connect, and share their stories. Her vision, leadership, and belief in the power of community media shaped this organization in countless ways, and her loss is being felt deeply, their statement said. And those are some of the headlines. This is Democracy Now!, democracynow.org, The War and Peace Report. I'm Amy Goodman in New York, joined by Democracy Now!'s Juan Gonzalez in Chicago. Hi, Juan.
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0: Well, Juan, we're going to go back to where you used to live, in New Jersey. We begin today's show in New Jersey, where protests are continuing outside the Newark ICE jail known as Delaney Hall, where hundreds of detained immigrants have been on a hunger and labor strike for a week, demanding their immediate release. The families of detained immigrants Thursday denounced ICE's retaliation against the hunger and labor strikers. Activists also said they'd received several calls from immigrants inside Delaney reporting guards had pepper sprayed and beaten detainees. At least six people were reportedly arrested Wednesday as activists and family members of detained immigrants formed a barricade outside the ICE jail, despite repeated attempts by ICE and law enforcement to violently break up the demonstrations. On Wednesday, the executive director of the ACLU of New Jersey spoke to people outside Delaney Hall.
11: DHS is retaliating against people for exercising those constitutional rights. People shouldn't have to starve themselves to make their dignity known. And not only is DHS illegally violating due process for those who are detained, they're also illegally obstructing electing officials from gaining access to the facility, and they're violating the Constitution for people outside by brutalizing protesters who dare to exercise their constitutional rights. Their response to the very real issues that people are facing inside and the very real constitutional rights that people are trying to exercise outside is not to solve the problems. It's to suppress them. It's to brutalize people. It's to use more force, and it's to endanger lives. They are the ones who are escalating the situation. This entire administration is operating with illegality. The cruelty is the point.
0: Amal Sinha, executive director of the ACLU of New Jersey. On Wednesday, the Department of Homeland Security Secretary Mark Wayne Mullen claimed during a cabinet meeting the prisoners at Delaney Hall are only on hunger strike because they want their quote-unquote ethnic food.
12: They say that they're that it's because they're on the hunger strike when there was only a handful of individuals that was refusing to eat because they want their ethnic group or their ethnic right food. Well, they can go back to their country and get whatever food they want. The fact is, we're giving them the calories they want. This isn't Holiday Inn. We're giving them sanitation.
0: For the latest on the situation at Delaney Hall, we're joined now by three guests. Lee Adorno is an organizer with Movimiento Cosecha, the immigrant rights group leading the protests outside Delaney Hall. Bob Henley is also with us. He's an investigative journalist, host of What's Going On Labor Monday at WBAI. He's the general manager of the Pacifica station WBAI as well. He's been covering the protests at Delaney Hall from the start and has covered New Jersey politics for decades. And Democratic Congress member Analilia Mejia of New Jersey is with us. She's called for the closure of Delaney Hall and has toured the jail. We welcome you all to Democracy Now! Let's begin with Lee Adorno. Explain what's just intensified and taken place yesterday, Lee Adorno. You are one of the major organizers of the protests outside. If you can tell us what's happened.
13: Yeah, so things have been escalating as of our last talk. Not only inside the detention center, outside the detention center, the way that things are being done have, like, it definitely escalated. We got a call, and then a call after about things happening inside the detention center. They said that there was a lot of guards coming to the rooms, there was pepper spray. One person saw another person unconscious. These things for us, we had to like start calling people, we can't fathom with the fact that they're getting away with this type of treatment. People right now, like families outside, are coming out, calling us. They're worried about what's going on. And when there's an attempt to get that clarification via our representatives, they are denied entry.
0: Lee, let's bring Analila Mejia into this conversation, the Democratic Congress member Mejia. You've called for the closure of Delaney Hall, and you were able to tour the facility. Can you describe this confrontation? And who exactly is making the arrests? Are we talking about Newark police under Mayor Ross Baraka or ICE agents?
14: First and foremost, thank you for having me on today's show. And to your listeners, this is a serious moment. As you shared, I have been able to tour the facility. I've also been an activist and an organizer trying to ensure the decent treatment of human beings that are being detained, many of which do not have criminal records, do not have violent offenses of offense charges against them. You know, there's many of the individuals that I've spoken to within Delaney Hall were following the law. They were attempting to go to a court appointed date with ICE agents. They were attempting to check in and then they were detained. I spoke to a 19-year-old girl who went to a detention center to visit a friend, believing that because of her protective status, that she would be all right. And then she was detained at the end of that visit. You know, the conditions within it, I've visited at this point three times. I've been in Congress for a month at this point. I was just elected, but I've made a point to go into Delaney. And each time that I have entered, I've heard the same thing: complaints of inadequate health care. I met mothers who were expectant mothers who weren't receiving the kind of prenatal care that I know they deserve and need and require. I met a young woman who had had a miscarriage.

0: cloth, a hot compress, which he believed actually exacerbated the problem and resulted in ultimately her losing that pregnancy. I met individuals who have diabetes or heart conditions who complained that their medication isn't given on a routine basis. And when I asked the GEO Group staff, many of which I am sure are trying to do their best, it is clear that they do not have the ability to actually provide the kind of services that human beings require. You know, one nurse, I asked whether or not individuals would miss their medication. What were the reasons that someone would possibly not get their diabetes medication or their heart medication? And she pointed to the fact that there's no pharmacy in the place. So, you know, there's of course a delay in getting people there, the medication that they need. The other reality is that if you're grabbing people off the streets, they're not able to have all of the things that are required in order to keep them healthy. Now, as to this issue, this incident in particular, we were able to confirm that pepper spray was deployed in the hallways of one of the units, specifically Unit 2, we were told. We weren't allowed to visit. It was put on lockdown and restriction. We weren't allowed to speak to the individuals that according to GEO Group and according to ICE had an altercation, and that was the reason behind the commotion internally. But here's what I have been able to confirm. When I spoke to one of the individuals whose wife, Mr. Martin Soto, had started much of the shedding light to the conditions in Delaney Hall, I know that he was transferred. I know that he wasn't made aware of charges that were placed against him. In fact, myself and Congressman Menendez were the ones who informed him that we believed that he was being charged with some kind of complaint. And the individual hadn't even received that information. Much of the material is in English, so many of the individuals cannot actually defend themselves, understand what is happening. And overall, like the complaints of lack of care, the paltry food, the fact that it is often undercooked or frozen or too salty or too spicy. I mean, conditions that may seem, irrelevant to Trump administrations, but or officials. But when you consider that people are elderly and have sodium intake restrictions or pregnant and have certain dietary restrictions, then the quality of food really does matter. And ultimately, what the American people, I'll leave it at this. What we need to understand is that this is a for-profit model and they are failing human beings. GEO Group has a $1 billion contract with the U.S. government. GEO Group makes about $60 million in annual revenue from these contracts, from this contract. And so the American people need to understand that your money is being used to house people in conditions that are unjust and inhumane. Your money is being used to keep people in detention who have signed voluntary removal orders. I've taken down countless names of individuals who have said, I will leave today. I would like to, I have my passport or it's been confiscated by these agents, and yet I'm still here a month, 2 months, 3 months after the fact. Well, it's your money that's being used to detain people in horrible conditions and keep them even when they have asked to leave.
1: Now, I'd like to bring in Bob Hanley into the conversation. Bob, you're a longtime investigative journalist. You've covered New Jersey for decades. Your perspective, especially on the escalating violence and use of force outside Delaney Hall by federal agents.
2: So first, I think it's important to understand, Juan, that Newark was fixated on very early on. Unfortunately, Newark has been introduced because of the great tragedy in Minneapolis, the assassination of Rene Goode and Alex Prady. But in point of fact, just days after President Trump was sworn in a second time, they went in and raided a very popular Ironbound, same community, same neighborhood that this detention facility is in, roughed up a veteran, messed with citizens, and immediately Ross Baraka convened a press conference that was packed with 300 people showing the multiracial mosaic and the strong resistance. And so it's also important to know that on May 9th of 2025, Mayor Baraka was seized off the street outside of Delaney.

0: call taken inside. But it was the, I would say, Gandhi-esque move by Bonnie Watson Coleman, 80 years old, Representative MacGyver, Robert Menendez Jr., who encircled him to slow down the seizing of an elected mayor of New Jersey's biggest city. And what happened next was he was taken to a black site that nobody knew existed near the airport. Immediately, hundreds and hundreds of people from the community and from out the region encircled this facility, Juan, backed up by the Newark police force. That's right, the same police force that a generation earlier had beaten up Ross Baraka's father, the poet Amiri Baraka, were there in solidarity. So they had no choice but to release the mayor. That story is important here because that happened on May 9th, 2025. And subsequently, Representative MacGyver, who represents that area, has been charged with crimes and faces 17 years in jail. So there's a much broader implosion of the administration of law in New Jersey with Alina Haba was appointed as U.S. attorney. There's a collapse, really, of federal law enforcement in Newark, where people are issued habeas corpus petitions by an Article III court, Juan, and it's ignored entirely by the Department of Justice ICE system.
1: I wanted to also ask Lee Adorno, you've gotten information as well that people are being brought into Delaney from New York or other places. Could you talk about that as well?
2: Yes, they're coming from New York as well. There's actually like some rooms in the unit that's specifically for New York. I'm assuming everybody has been keeping up the news, but we have been able to confirm that two people were hospitalized. I mean, that's already in itself a very serious situation. We were, you know, called that people had head injuries, that they had hand injuries, that, you know, they were sprayed with this chemical that turned out to be CC spray. There was reported that also there was multiple agents, like over 10 agents, over 20 agents, who were partaking. That was now clarified that it was actually GEO CERT, which is a specific group that they have, I guess, that dresses all in black, and not only, like, only do they intimidate that purposefully, right? That's how they dress, but also that they were the ones who were doing this action against the unit.
3: Bob Henley, was there a death in custody?
0: Yes, there was. Actually, back in December, John Wilson Brutus, who was from Haiti, his family insists that he was cleared to be in the country. He died at 41 the first day he was there. And so this is also part of a troubling trend. We saw so far, I believe, 18 have died in custody. But then if you look at all of last year, it was 32, the highest number since 2004. So something's happening here beyond the accountability of local law enforcement. And that's what's of great concern here, is its subversion of law and order. So you have a mayor who is trying to enforce the fire code. Heaven forbid, if a fire breaks out in that sprawling facility, we need to tell you that this is in a remote part of Newark in the most industrial part. It's right next to the Essex County Corrections Facility. There's no shade. There's no shelter. And I just also want to say the letters that have been coming out from these brave detainees, it's ironic that we have the 250th anniversary of the Declaration of Independence. I predict 40 years from now that these documents that are coming out are going to be seen as similar in terms of the humanity and the importance of what they contain.
1: And I wanted to ask Congress member Mejia, obviously the governor of New Jersey, the mayors of Newark, the local political officials haven't been able to do anything. Can you briefly tell us what hope do you have that somehow or other Congress will step in?
4: Well, first, I want to confirm that we were, in fact, told that four people were taken to the hospital. I was able to see in the medical unit other individuals who were impacted by the release of whatever chemical or pepper spray was deployed. I also saw the agents that were dressed from head to toe in black with face coverings that were milling about within Delaney Hall. And I did note in this third visit yesterday, I did note that there were more agents, more heavily armed agents, more ICE agents with additional arms and gear that were present in the facility. So much of what the activists are pointing to, I've been able to confirm real time. I will say that the reality is that this is a rogue administration that has handed undue power to agencies, to ICE agents, and to entities like GEO Group who are now acting with impunity. I think our role in Congress as Congress members, as senators across this country, we need to descend on these facilities and first and foremost, bear witness. Please take into account that these individuals are being silenced, their families are denied visitation as a punitive measure. And the only ones that are successfully able to conduct the kind of oversight this place needs or these places needs are members of Congress and Senate. So I implore all of my colleagues to act as witnesses, to bear witness of what is happening across the country, because I'm certain that GEO Group and Delaney Hall are not the only ones.
3: And I'm looking at posters for ICE protests through the weekend at Delaney Hall. I wanted to end by asking a Congress member, you replaced Mikey Sherrill in a special election, the Congress member from New Jersey, because she was elected governor of New Jersey. She also, over Memorial Day weekend, went to Delaney Hall. She was denied entry. You were able to get in. She wasn't. Was the governor of New Jersey able finally to inspect the facility?
4: As I understand, Department of Health officials were deployed to Delaney. I haven't confirmed with the governor if they were able to actually go to enter the facility. I can share that myself, Congresswoman Poe, Congressman Menendez, and Congressman Pallone, Congresswoman MacGyver, we pleaded with ICE to allow us to Delaney Hall officials to allow us to escort the governor with us, that if we were being allowed to enter, that she certainly should be able to, being the highest ranking elected official in New Jersey. It is unconscionable that the governor of New Jersey was denied access.
3: Well, we want to thank you all for being with us. We'll continue to follow this. And I know, Bob Henley, you have been doing with the team at WBAI Pacifica Radio nonstop coverage of what's taking place. Bob Henley is the general manager of WBAI, has reported on these issues in New Jersey politics for 40 years. He's speaking to us from New Jersey. Lee Adorno, community organizer with Movimiento Cosecha, has helped lead the protests outside Delaney Hall. And we want to thank the newly elected Congress member, Ana Lilia Mejia, who represents Jersey's 11th district and has called for Delaney Hall's closure. Coming up, a Chicago jury orders Boeing to pay nearly $50 million to the family of Samia Stumo, the 24-year-old grandniece of Ralph Nader, who died in Ethiopian Airlines plane crash in 2019, one of the last verdicts in a series of wrongful death suits. Stay with us. We'll be joined by her mother, congressional candidate Nadja Milleron, in Sheffield, Massachusetts.

0: If I was president, by Las Capetas, performed in the Democracy Now! Studios years ago. This is Democracy Now!, democracynow.org. I'm Amy Goodman in New York. Juan Gonzalez joins us in Chicago, where a jury has ordered Boeing to pay nearly $50 million to the family of Samia Stumo, which had filed a wrongful death lawsuit against Boeing. Samia was killed in 2019 aboard a Boeing 737 MAX jet in Ethiopia. The crash came months after another Boeing 737 MAX crashed in Indonesia. Together, the crashes killed all 346 people on board. This is one of the last verdicts in a series of wrongful death suits stemming from the two deadly crashes. Subsequent investigations and whistleblower testimony revealed serious problems with the safety culture at Boeing. Last year, the Trump administration decided to drop a criminal prosecution against Boeing over the fatal crashes. The judge who approved the request said he didn't have authority to reject the government's decision. In 2023, Judge Reed O'Connor had said, quote, Boeing's crime may properly be considered the deadliest corporate crime in U.S. history, unquote. The mother of Samia Stumo, Nadja Milleron, joins us now from Massachusetts, where she's running for Congress for a second time as an independent there. Samia Stumo was the grandniece of Ralph Nader. Nadja Milleron, thanks so much for being with us. Explain what this almost $50 million jury verdict was in your daughter Samia's case.
1: Well, thank you, Amy. Thank you for having us on so that we can explain. Boeing accepted responsibility for the crashes, killing preventable deaths of 346 people, which they could have made different decisions, and then those people would still be alive and have been able to fly on a new plane. These were new, brand new planes. So they accepted that responsibility, and by doing that, they avoided the scrutiny that a trial brings. So that issue of whether they were responsible or not was no longer in dispute, and that admission actually protected them from us finding out who was responsible in the company and what was wrong with the plane. So we still want to know those answers, and we have options to pursue punitive damages against the CEOs and also the component parts manufacturers. So this trial that we just had was not about accountability. It was just about money. Our family was on trial, and we were asked about the time we spent with our daughter, our relationships with her, and it was just devastating for us. So we're grateful for the jury verdict as some kind of recognition of the loss, but we want our daughter back. That's what we really want. But as we can't have that, we just want no one else to die on a new plane. So right after the jury verdict, Boeing filed a motion to set aside the verdict. So they said that it was our right to go to trial, and they said they admitted guilt, but then they immediately tried to roll it back. So this idea that they can just pay money and then continue on, you know, with the same behavior, that's what we object to, and that's why we want to expose what they're actually doing in the company that could have caused these crashes.
2: And could you tell us what's as far as you understand the subsequent investigations after these crashes revealed about Boeing's responsibility and why they are so eager not to have the discovery of actually who was directly involved or who's responsible within the company?
1: Well, because obviously people made decisions after the Indonesian crash. So In October of 2018, 4.5 months before our daughter died, Samia died in Ethiopia, the same plane crashed for the same reasons, the malfunction of MCAS. But we don't really know why, who made those decisions to continue flying the plane after that, right? They knew that there was a malfunction with the plane. The plane crashed in Indonesia. And then somebody inside the company decided to keep flying the plane and did not fix whatever it is that was wrong with that. But so far, we've been unable to figure out who made the decisions and what actually was wrong with the plane. And, you know, that's all we want, is for our loved ones to not have died in vain, for their deaths to actually serve the well-being of future passengers and crew on new planes, which are flying today. We would like for all of this to be revealed and accountable so that people can make decisions about what planes they want to fly on, and also so that it doesn't happen again within Boeing.
0: Nadja Miller, on your case is one case, it is horrifying, of over 300. All the passengers on the Indonesia and Ethiopian Airlines flight died in those two crashes. Explain, yours is an individual case. Explain, is there a class action, and what kind of awards have other people gotten? Yours is one of the last ones, right, that has taken place, and why it took place in Chicago.
1: Yeah, so there has only been one jury verdict before ours, and I believe that it was $26 million awarded to that family. See, many countries, many people are coming from countries that have a limit, like the UK, Canada. They have a limit on how much you can recover in a wrongful death suit. So I think Canada is $200,000, and I think the UK is $150,000. And so those people, those families chose to make settlement deals with Boeing. But we're from the United States, so we didn't have those kind of constraints. So we were able to go forward and do a trial. The only thing we couldn't do anything about is Boeing doing this shielding mechanism where they said, yes, we are responsible, but we're not going to tell you how. And because we don't go to court to do discovery and depositions and everything on that issue of their responsibility, that's why we are still interested in pursuing punitive damages directly against the CEOs and the component parts manufacturer, because only through a punitive damages trial would we really be able to find out the answers to these questions. A lot of other people, as I said, had to settle. There are two more cases pending. And, you know, I am worried that even as a result of all this litigation, the only litigation that I really know about is the 157 people that died in Ethiopia. But even after all this litigation, we still won't have any accountability. And then we still won't be able to prevent this kind of thing from happening in the future.
2: Could you tell us something about your daughter, Samia, and how you want her to be remembered?
1: Yeah, Samia was all about accountability. Samia was a happy warrior. She was 6 feet tall and wore 4-inch heels, and she loved, you know, beautiful clothes and being out there making sure that people in worldwide got health care. And so she was going to Uganda to look at the Gates Foundation money and see per capita, was that really helping people to get their own health care? And so here in the United States, we're desperate to have health care, right? We have to start voting for independents and people outside the two-party system who stand up for what people actually need. Because I saw Boeing get exactly what they want from Democratic leadership in a matter of days or weeks, exemptions from safety regulations. And then we're told we have to wait years to get insurance companies out of our healthcare decisions. So even, you know, that is something that I am doing in my daughter's memory. She noticed an amazing Muslim woman attorney running for this office that I'm running for today in District 1 in Massachusetts. And she called me from Denmark and said, Mom, you've got to look up this woman and you've got to vote for her. She's amazing. And, you know, Samia gave me that push in 2018 when she was still alive, saying, you know, you need to vote, you need to look at this, you need to move on Richard Neal, who's been in office way too long and who is not standing up for our basic needs, even as a Democrat. And so what I've discovered is that a small group of independents can withhold their vote from leadership, can be elected, can withhold their vote from leadership in the Congress, and can force, for example, Medicare for All for a vote. And in 2024, I got 133,000 votes. So that was a much bigger turnout election. Now we have a smaller turnout election. And if I get those same human beings to come out and vote for me, then I will be the first woman independent ever elected to the Congress. And that is definitely in memory of my daughter. I don't think I could do it without her force and support and her happy energy that she believed these changes could happen.
0: Nadia Milleron, we thank you so much for being with us. Now an aviation safety advocate, because her daughter, Samia Rose Stumo, was killed along with 156 others when Ethiopian Airlines Flight 302, a Boeing 737 MAX, crashed in 2019. This after another 737 MAX crashed in Indonesia. Now Nadia Milleron is running for Congress in the first district of Massachusetts as an independent, speaking to us from Sheffield, Mass. Coming up, we go to Bolivia, where thousands of people have been protesting for a month on the streets of La Paz and other cities to demand the resignation of the president. Stay with us.

0: Fascists in Our Midst by Montreal musician Paul Carnello. This is Democracy Now!, democracynow.org. I'm Amy Goodman with Juan Gonzalez. Mass protests in Bolivia have marked 1 month as thousands continue to take the streets of La Paz and other cities demanding the resignation of President Rodrigo Paz, a Trump ally who's aligned himself with Latin America's right-wing leaders. Labor and indigenous groups, other protesters, are calling on Paz's government to roll back austerity measures amid soaring costs of food, fuel, and medicine.
1: We want the government to solve this problem, to fix it once and for all, and to do so wholeheartedly. The babies are starving. We can't afford to buy food. We seniors no longer have the money to buy food, and I have my granddaughters who are orphans. I'm asking for a solution.
0: Earlier this week, Bolivia's Congress approved the possible deployment of armed forces to suppress the mobilizations, a move that would also help President Paz declare a state of emergency in Bolivia. For more, we go to Cochabamba, Bolivia, where we're joined by Catherine Lederber, director of Andean Information Network. We thank you so much for being with us. Lay out the escalating protests, why people are in the streets demanding President Paz's resignation.
2: Thanks so much for having me. I think that you summed it up nicely when you said it's about people feeding their families. And a political exclusion, a racial exclusion. Remember that Bolivia is a country where for 19 years, indigenous people and social movements enjoyed equal rights and political inclusion. With the election of right-wing government Rodrigo Paz, even though he was elected as a last-ditch alternative by many of the protesting sectors, what we see is a return to the neoliberal policy, to these austerity shock measures, and the removal of fuel subsidies. And it's generated a great deal of poverty, especially for Bolivians, working class, and subsistence farmers.
3: And could, from what I can tell, during the last few weeks, this uprising in Bolivia is perhaps the most important people's uprising in the world right now. Could you talk about how the movement grew so quickly, given the fact that this president's only been in office for 6 months?
2: Yes, of course. You know, social movements in Bolivia have always been very well organized, indigenous communities. We're talking about a country that was colonized, but that colonization was never able to break down those strong social ties, cultural ties, or a union movement that, you know, eventually helped the first indigenous president come to power. It's something that's been brewing for a very long time, but there's a huge break between what Paz promised and what he's done in practice, which is elect a, you know, select a white upper middle class cabinet with only two women, reject any genuine dialogue, reject interaction with the Bolivian social movements, or even have any empathy for people and what they're going through day to day as they try to feed their families. You know, it's not enough to put on a poncho for your campaign and then forget about your electorate.
3: And what about Paz's claims that former President Evo Morales is behind this uprising or these protests?
2: Well, I think they're infuriating. I think that, you know, Evo Morales has had a long career as a social movement leader and as former president. He definitely opposes the actions of Rodrigo Paz. But the sectors in protest are not directly affiliated with Morales. You have you had a small group of coca growers from Morales's base in La Paz for only 5 days. But it's a convenient one. There's the right-wing political class in Bolivia that's never developed governance strategies that find it convenient to blame Morales. They want to target him. They speak frequently as arrest. And it dovetails nicely with a very close and strong alignment with the Trump administration, because as we know, the U.S. Drug Enforcement Administration and consecutive right-wing U.S. administrations have targeted and scapegoated Morales. This is not about him, and it infuriates protesters further because it's a way to not address meaningful demands.
0: And very quickly, you're in Cochabamba, where Democracy Now! Was. We interviewed at the time President Evo Morales at the People's Climate Summit there. But if you can address the allegations that that the government is making, that this is an attempted coup, and also talk about Paz's alignment with Trump, with Marco Rubio recently saying on social media, let there be no mistake, the U.S. stands squarely in support of Bolivia's legitimate constitutional government. We will not allow criminals and drug traffickers to overthrow democratically elected leaders. The words
2: right.
0: of Marco
2: I
0: Rubio.
2: I think that explosive and that toxic narrative is very helpful to the Paz administration, but it's in lieu of any meaningful attempt for dialogue. I don't think we found any ties. The U.S. has looked for decades of ties to Evo Morales for drug trafficking. Certainly these protesters have no ties to drug trafficking. It's absurd that people would suggest that the drug business in Bolivia or in anywhere in the world has the need to direct any protest. You know, this stigmatization, this focus on Morales is toxic, and it's really aggravating the conflict. I think that the vision on the part of the Paz administration and on the United States and on the far right and the Operation Southern Shield, that very corrosive international alliance through Trump, is that this was going to somehow scare the protesters into retreating. And what it's done, it's infuriating them. You know, this is a group of people that's protesting because they don't have anything to eat tomorrow or the year after that. And people in La Paz are complaining that they don't have anything to eat. And everyone needs to be able to have a sustainable source of life. And that is not being addressed here, as it's not being addressed in so many other places.
3: Well, we have only about a minute left, but I wanted to ask you about the Trump administration and the U.S. interest in Bolivia. What does the U.S. want from Bolivia?
2: Well, the U.S. on very different, you know, many levels was very unhappy with the expulsion of the U.S. ambassador, the expulsion of the DEA in 2008, and the end of all U.S. funding in 2013. And their claim was that Bolivia would become a narco state, that things would fall apart. And what we saw is that actually things in Bolivia got better. It's the threat of a good example. And, you know, it's very clear. And you can, when you speak to U.S. diplomats, they highlight that there's a strong desire for revenge on the part of the DEA, on the part of the Trump administration, which criminalizes protests in the United States and elsewhere. And there's an obsessive focus on punishing the left instead of engaging with them or governing responsibly.
0: We're going to leave it there. We're going to do an interview in Spanish, and you can check it out at democracynow.org. Catherine Lederer, Director of Andean Information Network at Cochabamba, Bolivia. And a very happy birthday to Angie Caron. That does it for our show. I'm headed to Tucson, Arizona today and Saturday to the Loft Cinema. We'll be doing a fundraiser for KXCI in Tucson as the screening of Steal the Story, Please, about Democracy Now! Begins in Tucson, then headed to Phoenix on Saturday night. You can check our website at democracynow.org. On Sunday, I'll be here in New York doing a Q&A after the screening at the IFC of Steal the Story, Please. Next weekend in Tampa and in Miami. And the following weekend, we'll be going through Vermont from Montpelier to Burlington to Brattleboro and beyond, then to Sheffield, England, and to the Belfast Film Festival. You can check our website at democracynow.org for all details and stealthestory.org, where it is screening in your area. I'm Amy Goodman with Juan Gonzalez.
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Good morning. Welcome to Open Tunings. I'm Scott Regan. I'll be your host here till noon. We are 88.5 WLUR FM and HD Rochester, 90.1 WITH FM and HD1 Ithaca. We'll have a couple guests on later this morning to talk and play a couple songs. They are doing the Deja Vu all over again. The tributes to Crosby, Stills, and Nash and Young at the Theater for Innovation Square in a couple weeks. Also, we'll have tickets for Chris Wilson's tribute to Paul Simon later this morning. Let's begin with something new from Taj Mahal. This comes from his latest release called Time You Are Tuned to the Roots.

Opening up today, the latest release from Taj Mahal called Time. You put the whammy on me. No way, no better way to start a morning than having the whammy on you. Boss Skaggs, Lido Shuffle. I hope you had a chance to see him when he was at Kodak Theater, Kodak Center, over the past year. It was really a great show with Boss Skaggs. And Brandi Clark's version of Gulf Coast Highway from More Than a Whisper, celebrating the music of Nancy Griffith. These are the Kinks.

Well, is there a better word in the English language than mercy? Mercy, mercy, mercy there. Benny Blue, his instrumental version of that wonderful, was a Marvin Gaye song. His new CD, When I Am a Fossil, is a real gem. If you've ever seen Benny Blue, you know what I'm talking about. He's just a wonderfully emotionally, and I don't. He just really resonates in a room when he plays music. It's really something. Quietly resonates. Mercy, mercy, mercy from Benny Blue, and you will have a chance to see him. He has a couple shows coming up in June, on June 6th, a week from Saturday, I think that is, a week from tomorrow. He is at the Bop Shop, and those songs are wonderful. But you really need to reserve your place. You can go to Bop Shop Records online, I think, and find their performance schedules there. And they always have a lot of music at the Bop Shop, and it's really a great listening room. Also, Abilene. He'll be at Abilene on June 13th. Benny Blue, a couple chances to see him coming up in just the next couple weeks. Celluloid Heroes, opening up with the Kinks from Everybody's in Showbiz. And the new collaboration between Renee Fleming and Bella Fleck, and they have various guests joining them on that particular version of Joni Mitchell's The Fiddle and the Drum. Jerry Douglas was in there with them. I understand they're playing at Chautauqua, Renee Fleming and Bella Fleck. This is Sturgill Simpson.

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June 6th from 6 to 10 on the Pontarenne Bridge. All are welcome. cityofrochester.gov.

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1: We opened up with Sturgill Simpson from his CD, A Sailor's Guide to Earth. And welcome to Earth, Polly Bog. Nice. Sturgill Simpson, he's in different places than other people are, I think. Holding on to black metal, My Morning Jacket from Circuital. My Morning Jacket, one of the headliners for Hootchinanny coming up in a month and a half or so, maybe 2 months actually, August 14, 15, and 16 in the Fairport area, Perrington. Hootchinanny, you can find out more about that, all the music and all the events surrounding it at hootchinanny.com. Staring Into the Blues with Peter One, and Made Up Mind from the most recent from Bonnie Raitt called Just Like That. Another new CD here. This is from James Hunter.

Paul Simon, Simon and Garfunkel, a song for the asking, from just a collection of songs. It comes from a couple of places. That live version came from a concert show, and it was live 69 with Paul Simon. Chris Wilson doing songs of Paul Simon on June 27th at the JCC Hart Auditorium. Let me look that up, make sure it's right. It's June 27th at the Hart Auditorium at JCC. Two shows, 7 o'clock and at 2 o'clock. And we'll have tickets for that over the next couple weeks. Opening up with James Hunter 6, the new CD from him and the band called Off the Fence and Believe It When I See It. One Way or Another with Blondie and the Bag Pipeline. We're the Isotopes, as only the Isotopes can do. Play surf music. The Isotopes play surf music. 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

The latest EP from Tracy Xrand, her CD called You Were a Secret Agent and How to Love a Flower. It's really a fine EP from Tracy. She's out of Rochester. Balin to open up that sister and two brothers, a trio, From Their Tired Hearts and Call It Like It Is. Brothers in Arms, what a wonderful version of that from Low Lily, from their CD 10,000 Days Like These. And Fiona Apple, Heart of Gold, from the Songs of Neil Young, Volume 1. I should mention I played Brother in Arms. I heard Jan Niffler play that a couple weeks ago, and I've been looking for it ever since. It's just such a wonderful version, and thanks to Jan for playing that song. This is a number of bands getting together this coming, what day? Is it on Saturday or Sunday? This Sunday afternoon, day after tomorrow at Abilene. They're doing all these tributes for these bands, doing tributes that they've done over the past couple, a couple of years. Left-handed Second Baseman does a tribute to Warren Zevon. Kelly's Heroes plays Lou Reed's New York album, all in its entirety. Delilah Jones does the Best of the Grateful Dead, and there's 20,000 Roads doing the music of Graham Parsons. There's a Facebook page for it. You can go to Abilene's website as well. Let's play some Warren Zevon. Again, the tribute show is all afternoon starting at 2 o'clock at Abilene.

Graham Parsons always sounds so effortless in his harmonies with Emmylou Harris there. It's just so pure. Return of the Grievous Angel from Graham Parsons. Part of the lineup for the Big G Jam on the Road. Hey Dude, After Hours presents the Big G Jam on the Road at Abilene this Sunday, starting at 2 o'clock. They've got a left-handed second baseman doing Warren Zevon. We heard Johnny Strikes Up the Band. We got Delilah Jones doing Grateful Dead, and we heard Ripple, and right there, Return of the Grievous Angel, and Graham Parsons will be performed. His songs will be performed by the band 20,000 Roads, coincidentally enough, and that band has a number of local musicians, in, including Steve Lyons and Don Cristiano, Rita Coulter, among others, and Kelly's Heroes will be doing Lou Reed's New York album in its entirety. This is an original from John Kelly and Kelly's Heroes.

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1: Opening up that set, we heard Kelly's Heroes. Love is Not the End of the World from Kelly's Heroes in the 21st Century. Again, they will be doing part of the tribute show on Sunday for the Hey Dude After Hours on the Big G Jam on the road at Abilene starting at 2. Hooray for the Riff Raff. The World is Dangerous. And The Obvious Child covering Paul Simon. I'm with her from their new live recording called Sing Me Alive. Again, they will be opening for Brandi Carlile at CMAC on August 20th. This is Connie Deming.

I was out at the B-side, the Fairport B-side last night to see the John Hiatt celebration of his songs. It was a really fun night, too, boy. It was one of those nights where you could actually hear, it was about the songs. You could hear the lyrics. It was, everything was just right for celebrating his songwriting. And thanks to Steve West for doing that and coming on the show as well. And on the way back, I was listening to To the Root, and that song came on. And it's been in my head ever since. I couldn't help but playing it. Colorblind James Experience with Guiding Light from the CD I Could Be Your Guide, the late, great Chuck Cuminelli. We opened up with Connie Deming, her CD called Into the Blue, and her song Pearl Divers. Peter Gabriel with Salisbury Hill from his Secret World live recording. Speaking of the B-side, tonight at the B-side, Brian Lindsay Band is going to be there, and you can find out more about that if you visit the Fairport B-side online. And tomorrow night is John Payton Project. This is Brian Lindsay.

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1: A strange doorway appears in the basement of a furniture showroom. 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

0: Well, let's see what we heard now. We heard open up with with Brian Lindsay with Love Lives Here from his revival. See Brian tonight at the B-side with his band, John Payton Project. Tomorrow night, Paul Simon's live version of American Tune. I should mention Chris Wilson will be doing the songs of Paul Simon, a tribute to the songs of Paul Simon at the JCC Heart Auditorium, I think on the 27th of June. Getting a nod over there. And let's see, Dire Straits, Once Upon a Time in the West, and right there from Deja Vu, with the title track from Crosby, Stills, Nash & Young. And they are putting on Deja Vu all over again. Jerry Falzon puts it together, I believe. Chris Wilson is here with me. Jerry, your project went over well last time. Is this the second time you're doing it?
1: Fourth.
0: This is the fourth time you're doing it?
2: It would be the fourth time that we're doing this from my count. Now, I am running out of fingers, so I'm not quite sure.
0: Yeah.
2: But yeah, we did, this will be the fourth one. We did two for Tom Petty, and we did one with Primetime Funk and Chris for the Paul Simon one that was a great show. So yeah, these have, they've been pretty nice shows.
0: Yeah.
3: I'm consistently forgetting that nodding and giving you the thumbs up is completely ineffective on the radio.
0: It's okay. I'll look at you the whole time, and I can tell people what you're doing. I'll narrate your gestures.
3: Okay.
0: Most of your gestures.
3: I'll try to be careful about which ones I make.
0: Okay. That's a good idea. So anyway, so this is the fourth time you've done this one.
2: Fourth time we've done Deja Vu all over again. Yeah, the first time we did it out in Canandaigua at Fort Hill.
0: Yeah.
2: And now we've done three of them over at Innovation Theater, Innovation Square.
0: How do they differ? How do you, do you sort of build on it and you've done it before?
2: Well, in one way, we subtract from it. Because the first time we did it at the other place in Canandaigua, we had 24 people that put that show on, 24 musicians on stage, singers, and it was chaotic to say the least. It was a really fun show, but we're down to 13 people now, and it's a much, much better show. It's the vocals are more concise because we're using basically three singers with some backup singers behind it. And then, because I am coming all the way up from Florida to do this, I get to actually sing one song. So that's cool. It works for me.
0: What's your song?
2: Ohio.
0: Oh, good choice. Yeah. A timely song.
2: Yeah, it is. I mean, I think that what we're doing is still relevant, from what they were doing a long time ago. It's, we're in a weird time right now, and that music still means something. What I love about the fact that music still means something is it's not just the hardcore side of it, the Ohio's and Long Time Gone songs, but, just even songs like Just a Song Before I Go. What I loved about that band is that in the midst of a lot of chaos, they really brought a lot of peace to it and a lot of solace to it. And I think that's what we're doing, too. We cover both sides of it. But that music had a beauty to it that really made people feel comfortable with the era that they were living in. And I'm thinking that music still does the same thing for people.
0: Mm-hmm. And so it's the music of Crosby, Stills, Nash, and Young, or even without Young, I imagine. Mm-hmm. And or even just Crosby's and Nash, maybe, right? I mean,
2: No, it's stuff all the group. For the most part, I think there might be one song that was done just by... Well, no, Immigration Man is just a Graham Nash song.
0: Yeah.
2: But, yeah, there's some of that.
0: So how do people find out more about it? What's the best way to maybe find tickets that might be available?
2: Absolutely. The best way to get tickets is to go to the box office because it's the only way. So it's the website is theater, AIS, at Innovation Square, theaterais.com. And if you want to make it even easier, /box office. But if you just go there, you can get directed to it.
0: Okay.
2: And there's free parking at that theater. Underground parking, it's safe. You can get in without any problem. Getting out might be a problem.
0: I've really enjoyed going to shows there because you can—
2: Great theater.
0: I mean, we always park on the street. It's very easy, and there's restaurants right around. You can go to eat and then walk over to the— it's really convenient.
2: When Chris did the Paul Simon thing, the thing that really blew me away about that theater is the money that they put in the sound system. We always knew that was a great system. What they put in the lighting is amazing. And man, that show just looked beautiful, and it sounded beautiful. Yeah, it was a great place.
0: And your role, Chris, I mean, there's, you know, a foursome of singers.
3: Yes.
0: And where do you come in, and what sort of part do you play in this?
3: It's very strange because there is, like, you know, we've got the three vocalists, but there is no set, you know, it's not like we're imitating, like, this guy's Crosby, I'm whatever. I mean, typically, I think I do handle most of the high Nash parts. But their voices are crisscrossing all over the place, so it was never really, you know, and like, so, you know, if I play a song here too, I'll do Guinevere, and that's just straight up David Crosby's really innovative alternate tuning guitar work, so I'll play that. You know, I handle the Stills acoustic stuff for, you know, Sweet Judy Blue Eyes and that kind of stuff. So we're all kind of, you know, Miles is like an unbelievable soloist, you know, his electric solo is amazing, and his voice is so powerful and high. And then you've got, you know, Brian Ayers' sweet tenor, you know, and we're all just kind of mixing and, you know, jumping all over the place. But it works. Mm-hmm. It really does. It's a lot of fun to sing with those guys.
0: So maybe we could get you to retune your guitar to Sweet Judy Blue Eyes after you get done.
3: I don't know if I can handle that one by myself. That one, I would say probably not. But
0: you could just do a little bit of the guitar part.
3: I could give you a little bit of it. Sure, sure, sure.
0: And that's what we can only do here anyway.
3: Yeah, exactly.
0: A little taste of what's going to be happening.
3: We're all friends here.
0: That's right. So you've been a part of like most of these shows then.
3: Yeah, I've been a part of all of them, and they've been so much fun. It just connecting with the other musicians, too. There's so many great, you know, we say this all the time for so many things. There's so many great players in Rochester, you know, and you find out these, you know, just these little diamonds that sort of come up, and you're like, wow, I didn't know that guy could do that, and I didn't know he could sing like that, and I didn't know. Mm. And I love that because I'm such a solitary performer generally. I mean, I'm almost always a solo act. It's very rare that I play with a band, so these things are really special for me. I kind of just wander around kind of wide-eyed and wait for somebody to point at me and say, it's your turn.
0: Was it hard to adjust to having all that behind you?
3: Yes.
0: Was it?
3: Yeah, it's funny because, you know, if I'm on stage and I'm telling a story or I'm, you know, playing guitar or whatever, I am as comfortable as I am in my living room. When I'm sort of, for lack of a better way to phrase it, fronting a band, I'm a wreck. I'm nervous. I don't know what to do with my hands. I don't know what to do. Like I it's really hard.
0: Yeah, the hand thing, that is it. What do you do with your hands?
3: Well, you know, it's funny because I did an MTV. I was on MTV years ago, and I did a show called The Cut. And I remember part of the thing about the thing, you know, so I auditioned for that show with my acoustic guitar, and I was playing that all through all the stuff. And then it was like, okay, you have to do it to a track for the live broadcast or for the broadcast. And I was like, oh, okay, that's no big deal. And they handed me a handheld microphone, and I walked out there. And for the first episode of this show, I look ridiculous. I was putting my left hand, like I didn't know where to put my left hand. So I would just do weird things with it. Like, I'd put it on, like, my belly. Like, I would just do weird things. Like, I literally didn't know how to be on stage without my guitar and without that sort of safety net crutch thing, you know? And I think that's a fairly common story for a number of people if they play, but...
2: Look at Joe Cocker.
3: Yeah, I just remember after the producers, after that first show, they came to me and they were like, you got to figure out something to do with your hand. They were like, it looks a little... I was like, I know. And so, like, the next time honestly, what I did on the next show was they put a bunch of girls in the front of the audience, and I just pointed at them. So I would kind of, like, I'd sing and hold the microphone, and I would just kind of point at them like I was singing. And I was like, okay.
0: It works. You do the Art Garfunkel, you know, hands in pocket thing.
3: Yeah, I know. But it's strange, though, because that sort of works because – if you're thinking Simon and Garfunkel, he's sort of off to the side. So you got Paul Simon doing his thing, and that's kind of his vibe. But when you're in the middle, you know, like when you're the thing, then everybody's like sort of, you know, and because like it's like dancing and so, like, you know, like when the beat's really grooving, we were playing with Primetime Funk, and for that last show for the Paul Simon, they were doing like, you know, You Can Call Me Al, and they're just grooving on the horn section, and I'm like, it's not me. You know, you've seen me so many times play it. Like, I am on a stool with an acoustic guitar telling a story, guy. That's me. Dancing, no. You know, grooving, I try, but it's awkward.
2: Even in our rehearsals, you know, like, we're all just, you know, just really playing hard, and Chris is in the closet. It's just, it's amazing. Yeah, I'm over here, guys.
3: Just peeking out.
0: Have there been, what were some of the surprises that have come up? Like, the familiarity with this music is pretty solid. What sort of surprises come up?
3: Well, one thing that was actually interesting is we decided for the acoustic set to do Only Love Can Break Your Heart, mm-hmm. the Neil Young tune. And I realized I've been singing Crosby, Stills, and Nash songs my whole life and Neil Young songs and stuff, and I never... not one note of that song ever left my lips before the other night. And I was like, it was very, that was a big surprise. And all of us kind of looked at each other and be like, this is such a beautiful song to like, to really have a breakdown moment. And none of us had ever sung it before. Mm. And we did. And it just came out, you know, when we rehearse, you know, it's great when three singers are rehearsing. Cause you know, from, you know, Spring Chickens and stuff, you face each other, you know, you're all facing each other and watching each other. And it's such a beautiful moment when something new comes out and you hear this sound and you're like, what was that? So I'm really excited. That's one of the songs I'm most excited about, is that one.
0: So what was that, and can we remember what we did?
3: Well, that's, yeah, I remember David Crosby, one of my favorite Crosby moments of him on stage. I used to watch the concert videos all the time, him talking about doing Guinevere with Graham Nash and saying, you know, we've never done this song the same way twice. And he goes, it's not because we're jazz geniuses. It's because we can't remember how we did it the last time.
0: that's beautiful.
3: Classic and Crosby.
0: And that makes it interesting, too. That's one of the more interesting parts of being able to adapt to what's happening in the moment.
3: Well, when you sing with somebody for that long, I imagine Crosby and Nash, it was like, I mean, Nash was just always dancing around all over, and Crosby could always glue something, you know, if the two voices, and he would just glue them together somehow. I mean, in terms of harmony work and lead vocals, there's lots of bands who have done that. You've got the Eagles and whatever who do great harmonies and stuff, but Crosby, Stills, and Nash harmonies are different.
0: Mm-hmm.
3: They really are.
2: Oh, yeah. Crosby was such a genius at weaving.
3: Like, weaving, great word.
2: Yeah, every single one of those guys would sing lead on a song. And it would all be harmony parts. The leads would be harmony parts. It, you know, what I always found amazingly fascinating to me is that you could listen to a song like Sweet Judy Blue Eyes or Helplessly Hoping and, you know, try to pick out Crosby. You can't do it until you finally can do it. And then you can't hear anything else. You just realize that that's the glue that held those voices together. Just amazing. They were all great singers. But that, you know, to have that blend was just an incredible thing. And one of the other things that we do, you know, when the band's putting everything together, nobody says, hey, you got to do that solo. You know, it's like we have three great guitar players in this thing, lead guitar players. It's like, you do what you do. You know, we're not a tribute act. And that, I think, is really important to know. We're not trying to sound like them. We're not trying to look like them.

0: yeah, even the Paul Simon thing. I mean, it was not, you know, we're going to play those parts, but we're going to play them the way that we would play them kind of thing.
1: Mm-hmm.
0: I say we, I wasn't in that show, but I was there all the time.
2: It was, you know, I like this because a lot of, I think, you know, obviously there's a lot of acts now that are playing these type of things. But I really like the way that it's sort of turned into a celebration of the music, like
0: right, exactly.
2: Like the John Hyatt thing you were talking about earlier and stuff like that, like where it's, you know, we're not going to just try to copycat everything. And, you know, that can get a little stale and cheesy. But like if somebody really interprets these songs in a unique way, that's.
1: They internalize it and it comes out with their own emotional quality. It's great. It was really fun last night, the John Hyatt thing. Jerry, you were there.
0: Well, you know, Steve West is he's a great guy. I love that guy. And, you know, he's got such a big heart with everything that he does. And it was really fun to hear those interpretations mm-hmm. last night. I was surprised that you didn't do one.
1: I didn't know it was happening until like 2 days ago. Anyway, Jerry Feltzontier and Chris Wilson are both part of the Deja Vu All Over Again, right?
0: Mm-hmm.
1: June 6th, a week from tomorrow.
0: A week from tomorrow.
1: Yeah. At Theater at Innovation Square again. You can get more information, find ticket information at
0: theateraias.com.
1: Yes. And anyway, I didn't mean to interrupt you, but I wanted
0: to. Oh, Steve, he suggested to me that I could do a song if I wanted to. And so I was looking at some, and there's a song that I love called My Dog and Me.
1: Mm-hmm.
0: Well, I have a dog that is on his last legs, and I started working on the song, and I was crying through it. I said, there's no way. I'm going to go to the show. I'll have a real nice time there, but I'm not going to go up there. But
1: I'm finding more and more that songs make me cry.
0: Yeah, isn't it really weird?
1: It is weird. It's like and it can be very humbling at times.
0: It really is.
1: So anyway.
0: I love the fact that when I sing, people cry, but it's for the wrong reason.
1: Speaking of that, we'll go with the right reason and ask Chris to do our song, and then you can talk more and he can retune his guitar. So,
2: That's the other thing, too, because they're all crazy tunings. Like Stills tunes his guitar crazy and Crosby tunes his crazy and, you know. All right.

0: Well, that's just magnificent. Chris Wilson performing live this morning. That's his morning voice. do you suppose that he uses that tuning for other songs as well? Or do you know?
1: Yeah, I know he uses it for Deja Vu. I know.
0: Yeah.
1: It kind of has that, was it? Kind of a cool thing.
0: That is cool. Yeah. Do you know where he got it from? Is it something he made up, like the way Joni Mitchell does?
2: Yeah. He got it from Joni Mitchell.
1: I think, you know, but they were, I think that particular mindset, they were all messing around with tunings all the time. Right. I mean, Stills tuning is absurd. Now I do a variation on his tuning because it gives me a little bit more flexibility because his tuning is just E, E, E, E, E, E. Or right? Or no, it's a
2: The B string stays B.
1: So it's just five E's and a B, which is like you're basically
2: like a sitcom.
1: Well, you're basically playing. You're kind of playing like a dulcimer at that point, you know, in terms of like it's very your mind gets all twisted around when you're sort of going back and forth between the tuners. So now I do it all in D. So I mean, it's getting a little wonky for the guitar players out there, but it's all D's. Or it's four D's and two A's. So I do dad, dad.
0: Okay.
1: That's how I play the Stills stuff. Cause I get what I need out of it, but still giving like, I don't know, it gives me a little bit more flexibility. Mm-hmm. So.
0: Wow. That's great. Chris Wilson here, Jerry Falzone. The show is a week from tomorrow, June 6th, Deja Vu all over again. Celebration of the music of Crosby, Stills, Nash & Young and the various iterations that they've have. How much Neil Young is in there?
2: Quite
1: a bit, fair bit. Yeah, yeah, a fair bit.
0: You want to retune your guitar?
1: Let me.
2: I remember. Yeah, I always liked Neil Young from Buffalo Springfield on, but I remember Andy Calabrese from used to be in Primetime Funk. He and I had a band in high school. We were classmates. And one day he came in to the cafeteria and I was sitting there and goes, "You want to hear something really funny?" I said, "Sure." So we went into the band room because he had access to that because he was in the marching band. And he played Four-Way Street. He played the second side. There was a song that Neil Young did all by himself called Cowgirl in the Sand. Mm-hmm. Andy was laughing hysterically. And I'm sitting there going, "Oh, my God, my life just changed." And I just thought that was one of the most beautiful things I had ever heard in my life. And I have been just hooked on Neil Young since then. And, when he joined Crosby, Stills, Nash & Young, I wasn't a big fan of Crosby, Stills, and Nash. Once he joined them, I began to realize how great Crosby, Stills, and Nash were also. And I've been just a huge, huge hooked fan of that band ever since then.
0: Has Andy come around?
2: No.
0: No.
2: No, he's a very, very busy man. He teaches piano to a whole lot. He has a huge amount of students, and he's in that, more in the jazz kind of thing. So, but we did have a little band that we put together for our reunion, so it was kind of a fun thing to play with.
0: Oh, that's
2: play with
0: fun.
2: Him again. Yeah.
0: Yeah. And that was your first time hearing Neil Young, was that recording?
2: No, that was my first time hearing Young play by himself, okay, just an acoustic guitar, and that's what really killed me. But, like he did Mr. Soul, and I thought that was a really cool song with the Springfield.
0: Mm-hmm.
2: When you're that young, being in high school, it's just a really cool thing to be really hit by a band like that.
0: Yeah, it is. And that's when it hits you, too.
2: Basically. Absolutely.
0: Yeah.
2: I think he's got it.
0: What timing?
2: By George.
0: Yeah.
1: All right. So what do you? What, so what did you want me to do?
0: I'm doing a little bit of Sweet Dreams Blue Eyes.
1: Oh, okay.
0: Just a taste.

0: That's great. That's great. A little taste of Sweet Judy Blue Eyes. That was the first, of course, the first song I heard.
1: Yeah. But you know what's crazy there? Even just now, I only ever sing that with those guys. I have no idea what the melody of that song is. I don't.
2: You know what's really cool, though? Because I just realized that when you were singing it, is that it doesn't matter what the melody is because it's three different lead parts.
1: It's three different lead parts.
2: It's entirely different.
1: And that's what's really, I mean, so that was what I was going to say earlier, is that almost invariably, unless it's like a real straight ahead song, you're really struggling to figure out what the melody was. Now, a lot of times you can go and just say, okay, whoever wrote this song is probably the guy singing the melody, but that's not always the case, you know. And Stills, very often, he's going up in his falsetto above Nash. That happens frequently.
2: Yeah.
1: And you don't realize that. Like, at some point you're thinking, because, you know, you'll hear Nash, he's hitting these high notes, and then it goes higher, and you're like, oh, you assume that's him, but then you're still hearing his voice, and you're like, what? How is? So that happened to me all the time, and that's sort of coming up with arrangements does take a little bit of extra zhuzh, because, again, when we're not each playing a character, we're just kind of zhuzh. Zhuzh.
0: How do you measure zhuzh?
1: Zhuzh is it, can't, little, it can't be measured with existing technology.
0: A little bit more zhuzh.
2: There is some reverse technology going on with that zhuzh thing, but it's different.
0: Have you seen them, him, any of them?
2: The what?
0: Have you seen them live?
1: Oh, yeah, I saw. I mean, yeah, no, you probably have. I mean,
2: I just got to say this. Like, I saw Crosby when he was 73 and when he was 75. He died at 83, I think it was. So it was in his last, you know, absolute last period. And I'd seen him a million times before. He never sounded better. He was over at Smith Opera House by himself with him and 20 different guitars because he had all different tunings. His voice just was amazing. And then I saw him in Ithaca with a band that he picked up. His bass player was, they found her on a street in Sweden, mm-hmm. playing bass on the street. And she was just amazing. You know, the whole band was amazing. But yeah, I never saw Crosby, Stills, Nash and Young. I don't know if you have.
1: Oh, yeah.
2: Did you? Yeah, I saw Young a lot, but never with the band.
1: My first real date with my wife was Crosby, Stills, and Nash at Darien Lake. I had third row tickets, and I made a big sign that said, you taught me to play. And I held it up, and Nash walked down to the front of the stage, and he pointed at me and gave me the thumbs up. And I was like, I also had a weird interaction. I was trying to get backstage at that concert, and Stephen Stills came around the corner, and I was like right there by the door, and I wasn't expecting to see him turn the corner, so I kind of freaked out a little bit, and he looked at me like he gave me like a hardcore dirty look and walked away, and I was like, cool. Yeah, that's funny. But yeah, I saw them many times.
0: That's great. I never did. So
1: yeah, I mean, you know, depending on, I mean, I learned to play guitar in a couple of different ways. I mean, one, you know, my guitar influences are Stephen Stills, Paul Simon, Lindsey Buckingham. Those are my three guitar playing heroes. And I used to just watch videos. Like, this is before YouTube, so it was like literally I'd have a videotape and I would just sit there and pause it. Where's he putting his hands? How's he getting that thing? You know, and I just, so it wasn't a lie when I made that sign and I said, you taught me to play, because they really did. You know?
0: But Graham Nash was the one who responded, and it was the wrong guy.
1: Yeah, I know, Stephen. I know. I was like, geez, Graham Nash gave me the thumbs up, and Stephen Stills gave me a dirty look. But you know, I'll take it.
0: Yeah.
1: You know,
0: that's great. Anyway, you guys, we could do this for the next hour and a half, but I think I better cut it off here. And thank you for coming in, and Jerry Falzone, Chris Wilson, both part of the 13-member troupe.
2: Yeah, 13 of us.
0: Crosby, Stills, Nash & Young tribute to all the music, a celebration of their music on Saturday, a week from tomorrow, on the 6th at Theater Innovation Square. Again, it's information.
2: Theaterais.com. And I'll just offer this to you. If you know, want to give away a couple of tickets, just get a name and I'll let them get in. You know, feel free. I don't know if that's possible. If it's not, it's okay. I'll give you my phone number. Have them call me.
0: I'll see. I won't be here next week. I'm going on vacation for a couple of weeks. I haven't told anybody yet, but so I have like 15 minutes to do that, and maybe I will. I don't know. Anyway, but thanks, Chris. Thanks for coming in.
1: Oh, it's always a pleasure, Scott.
0: And tuning your guitar twice. It was.
1: I know.
0: It was. I know it was a real workload, but it was worth it. It was. I love hearing you play. I love hearing you sing.
1: Oh, thanks, man.
0: And again, Crosby, Stills, Nash & Young, Deja Vu, All Over Again, June 6th at Theater Innovation Square. Let's go out with another one of their songs. You're tuned to, as soon as I find it, where'd I put it? You're tuned to The Root.

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We opened up that with a Crosby, Stills, Nash & Young with Country Girl. Again, the celebration of the music on the 6th of June, a week from tomorrow. And thanks to Chris and Jerry for coming in. We also heard Mumford & Sons, their new single, Good People. Goddess of the River from Sarah Duvalier. She is doing a show tonight at the Love & Cup, along with Katie Heverly joining in with the Rhythm Well. Sarah Duvalier tonight at Love & Cup. And Heartbreak Hotel with Elvis Presley. This is Open Tuning, so I'll be going on vacation for a couple weeks, and I'm not sure who's sitting in for me, probably Tony Brown. This is Open Tunings, and enjoy Tony for the next couple weeks. I'll be back, and thanks for listening today.

0: It's Producer Week here on World Cafe, celebrating the folks who work behind the scenes to shape the music you love and sometimes make it themselves. It took Nico Case 12 albums to give herself the sole producer credit, but she did finally on her new Neon Gray Midnight Green. And there's a good reason for it.
1: I needed to remind myself that I was a producer because I forget that women, queer people, and non-binary people are producers. So I was like, yeah, I am the boss and the veto power, so why not?
0: Coming up, Nico Case talks about her vision for the album, which included working with a full orchestra, something that really blew her mind when they started recording.
1: I got there a tiny bit late, so I went in as they were starting the first song, and I just immediately was bawling my head off because there's just no other experience like it.
0: Nico Case, today. I'm Raina Duris. This is an Encore World Cafe. First up, the debut single from Kings of Leon's debut album back in 2003. This is Molly's Chambers.

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1: This is an Encore World Cafe. I'm Raina Duris. All week long, we're celebrating the artists who are often behind the scenes of your favorite albums, the ones who shape the sounds and get the best performances out of musicians. It is Producer Week. Today, it's Nico Case, who has produced her own music for years, but you'll hear her explain why she finally decided to give herself the official producer credit on her latest album. That's in this session recorded last year. Enjoy. When I think about Nico Case, her vocals, her music, her lyrics, the phrase that I keep coming back to is a force of nature. There's no other artist, in my opinion, who's able to harness and unleash nature's wild power in their songwriting like Nico does. But it's also in the way she performs, as if that power is being channeled through her. And nature itself is something she's always connected to, something you can hear in her work, including her new album, Neon Gray, Midnight Green, and also in her stunning new memoir, The Harder I Fight, The More I Love You. That book, one of the best memoirs I've ever read, one that I'm giving to two different people as Christmas gifts this year, details her early days as a musician as well as her childhood. It was a childhood that was at times difficult and isolated, but also found her forging that connection to the natural world and music. And it includes some very funny moments, like when she bought her first tenor guitar, a story you'll hear coming up in our interview today. My conversation with Nico Case in just a moment. But first, she performs a song from her new album, Live. This is Wreck, Nico Case, for World Cafe.

0: Live for the World Cafe, Nico Case, Wreck. It's a song from her latest album, Neon Gray, Midnight Green. I'm Raina Duras. Nico Case is here with me. Nico, welcome back to the World Cafe.
1: Thank you. It's been a while. It's nice to be back.
0: Yeah, I'm so happy to have you here. I love the new record. I'm very excited to talk about it. In that song that we just heard, you have lyrics like, I've become a solar system, an eruption, a wreck of possibilities, a volatility of stars. Nature is something that permeates through so much of your writing, both in your songs and in your memoir. You seem to identify with and as nature. Where do you think that comes from?
1: Well, being unsupervised as a little kid, I wasn't told what to feel about nature. So I did what felt natural, which was nature was alive to me. I think the secret is that everybody should feel that way because we are not separate. Mm. And I think it's the way back to something greater, is everybody should feel excited to and entitled to being an animal and being part of the animal kingdom. The entitlement is for kinship and for belonging and for, you know, growth and, you know, examining the parts of ourselves that are absolutely spectacular. We're meant to be a team of specialists and to survive. And the way we communicate is so fascinating and so subtle and so complicated. And we can run longer than any other animal, you know, things like that. Just, you know, we're fantastic beings as natural beings. And we forget that.
0: And I love what you said about kinship. You spent a lot of time alone as a kid. And for people who haven't had the chance to read your book yet, I know this is a lot to sum up, but how would you sum up how life was like for you as a child?
1: It was a lot of neglect. I would use the word neglect. It wasn't the funnest. It was pretty lonely. But there were good, bright parts, too. And I wouldn't trade the being alone in nature. Even though it was hard, I think it taught me something that I'm meant to tell other people, you know, as in the kinship, and we fit in and we belong. And there's a comfort in that. You know, we are not the top of the food chain. We are something different. We are supposed to be something different. It's not us against nature. It's us with nature.
0: You spent a lot of time with nature. You also had a radio when you were alone as a kid. Could you tell us about the role that music played for you early on before you knew that you wanted to make it yourself?
1: I was obsessed with music and I listened to it all the time. Even when I was asleep, I would listen to it. I just left it on all the time. It made me feel comforted. There were some places I lived where I didn't have a radio because I was too remote, but I did have a record player. And so I played my parents' records, but I don't remember a time without it. Like I don't remember a time without nature.
0: Well, we'll talk more about lots of this stuff in a minute. I'm talking to Nico Case at World Cafe. We're going to hear you perform another song right now. It's a song called Oh Neglect. You sing, I worked every second to please you in this song. And it made me think about your relationship with your mother that you write about in your memoir. And you keep coming back to the word Pollyanna in this song. You sing, I'm your Pollyanna. Could you talk about that lyric for us?
1: Well, that song is about living next to the fast track of people becoming famous. And I think about all my bands in that song. It's kind of, you know, for all my bandmates over time, like Carl Newman and, you know, Carolyn Mark and all of us who are there to make music. And we do watch people pass us and become popular and famous.
0: So it's neglect more in like the industry way.
1: No, neglect is kind of like, I'm not becoming famous, but I'm not giving up this way of life. So the neglect, I guess, is the neglect of whatever society thinks I should be doing. So neglect is a much funner partner than working a day job.
0: Right. If you had to work a day job, I'm curious, what would you do?
1: Oh my God, there's so many I would do. I say this a lot, but I used to work at Hattie's Hat in Seattle, Washington, which is a little bar restaurant. And I got hired as the dishwasher, and then I became a sous chef, and then I was responsible for making the soups every day. And I got to make up the recipes. And so I made up a bunch of recipes, and the soups got popular. And I just got so much pleasure. And it felt so nice to make something healthy for somebody that you would never meet. It was like giving love to a stranger, this little piece of warmth, this little minute of, you know, comfort. And I don't know, that felt so good to me. Like, I can't imagine running a restaurant myself, but, you know, I do like cooking for people.
0: We'll come back and we'll keep on talking. This is Nico Case performing Oh Neglect live for the World Cafe.

0: Recorded live for the World Cafe, Nico Case with Oh Neglect from her new album Neon Gray Midnight Green. I'm Raina Duras. Nico Case is my guest today. She also recently released a memoir called The Harder I Fight, The More I Love You. Your memoir is full of yearning and longing, longing for friends and companionship, longing for horses, longing to make music, to meet everyone, to have a cozy, warm family when you were growing up, spending so much time alone. And you say you did not want to be a solo artist. You're very clear that you wanted to have a band. Did that desire to have a band come partly from that desire to have a family?
1: Yeah, absolutely. But it also has to do with, I wanted to generate it with another person, because there's nothing feels that exciting to me as generating the vibration with another person, and like makes you feel like you're just slightly levitating off the floor. And, you know, I always wanted to have, like, it looked like so much fun to be in a band. And I knew so many people in bands, and like I saw their camaraderie and their collective sense of purpose, and I wanted that.
0: I know that this album pays tribute to some of the members of like your musical family that you've lost over the last few years. And one of those people is Dallas Good of the Sadies, who passed away in 2022. Yes. Could you talk a bit about your relationship with Dallas and why he was such an important person for you?
1: Well, Dallas is an undeniable talent, and he's just one of those people who has it, you know? And I first met him because I wanted to do my first tour for my first record, and I asked Brian Connolly if he could go, and he couldn't go, but he said he had the perfect person for me. And so Dallas said he would do it. He had never met me. He showed up in Vancouver, and we were just fast friends immediately. He was a person who never, like, my gender never came up as far as my ability to be a musician or to be interested in music. And he took very seriously my opinions and my ideas, and I felt like I was 100% accepted, and it meant a great deal to me.
0: Yeah.
1: Especially since he is so talented, you know, and I felt like a partly male person myself. And it always broke my heart as to how you'd want to, you know, have these intimate, excited moments about music where you get really excited and you talk about what it is you love about it. But often, men didn't want to do that with me. I was kind of tolerated. I wasn't really invited in. I mean, granted, I did have friends that I had relationships with like that, who were my friends. But as far as being somebody to make music with,
0: right,
1: I'd never had that.
0: I'm from Toronto, and I never met Dallas, but him and the Sadies were just like, they were such a force in that city, and I just,
1: yeah,
0: it's just
1: and
0: a
1: good
0: huge
1: family as well, like,
0: yeah,
1: they're Canadian country legends. And I didn't know you were from Toronto.
0: I am, yeah.
1: Aww. When Dallas died, it felt like there was a massive energy brownout,
0: yeah,
1: throughout Canada, like a light went out, you know. And It was too much. He was too young, and it really hit hard.
0: I want to play a bit of the song Matchlet from the album, where you refer to a dream you had about Dallas after he died. And even though I know you're singing about someone you lost, when you describe the dream and it's in the song, it definitely put a smile on my face, the image that you describe.
1: It was so his sense of humor. And I was like, thank you for coming to let me know you're okay.
0: Yeah.
1: Thank you.
0: Yeah. Well, we'll play that verse so you can hear it. This is Matchlet from Nico Case.

0: Dallas Good zipping himself up into a cactus. That's a bit of Matchlet. Yes. Yeah. It's such a great picture. That is
1: it was like giant footy pajamas. And he was cracking up. It was so wonderful.
0: That is
1: I was just like, of course you're doing this right now.
0: That's such a beautiful thing to have somebody

0: after they pass. Like my grandmother, for example, I believe that's in the book, and just her going, oh, yes, going to I got to get my plane to Thailand, hon. I'll talk to you later. You know, I'm like, have a good time.
1: Yeah, it's like there's something extra comforting about it being something kind of like mundane, like a phone call, like something that would happen in real life.
0: Yeah. Often people call me on the phone when they pass away.
1: Yeah. In that clip of the song that we just heard in Matchlit, that is one of the songs where we hear an orchestra. We hear the Plain Song Chamber Orchestra. Could you describe the day that the orchestra came into the studio to record?
0: Well, I actually went to Colorado for that one because my specific studio isn't really big enough. And the town it's in isn't big enough to have like a full-on orchestra. So I flew to Denver. I got there a tiny bit late. So I went in as they were starting the first song, and I just immediately was bawling my head off because there's just no other experience like it. And hearing professional musicians like that who are a different kind of musician than I am en masse playing one of my songs back at me is the closest I will ever get as a musician to hearing one of my own songs as if somebody else wrote it. You know, it was so funny, like their version of like, that one we messed up a little, we got to do that one again. Like, I never would have heard anything that was considered a mistake. I was just so like, whoa.
1: Let me quickly reintroduce you. I'm talking to Nico Case on World Cafe. So you had the orchestra, you had your full band playing with you, and you produced this album yourself. I know you've produced before, but this time it was like all you producing it.
0: I just credited myself like a white man.
1: Well, why was it important to do that and put your name out front, credited as producer?
0: Because I thought it was very appropriate because it was my own studio. And, you know, the heavy lifting is mine. I got to write the songs. I got to sing the songs. I got to play on the songs and decide who, like, there's so much. And I don't do it alone. It's always collaborative. I love to just make sure that we don't stick to the mythology of rock and roll, that it's one person responsible for some, you know. But I needed to remind myself that I was a producer because I forget that women, queer people, and, you know, non-binary people are producers because we're a small percentage of the overall world of producers. And of studio owners, even smaller.
1: Yeah.
0: So, you know, when I sometimes am thinking about like, oh, well, who should produce? But I think of a group of men. You know what I mean? Like, I still think of it that way. And I was like, you got to really work harder at getting this out of your brain. So I was like, yeah, I produce this record. I am the boss and the veto power. So why not?
1: You're listening to my conversation with Nico Case. Now, there are lots of love songs out there. After this quick break, you'll hear Nico perform a song she wrote about how maybe there are too many. And she'll tell the very satisfying story of buying her first tenor guitar. That's next on World Cafe.
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1: Welcome back to an Encore World Cafe. I'm Raina Duris. If you're just joining us, I'm speaking with Nico Case. Last year, she released a memoir called The Harder I Fight, The More I Love You, as well as an album called Neon Gray, Midnight Green. We're going to hear another live song now. We're going to hear you play Rusty Mountain. And in this song, you sing about love songs and possibly your disdain for them, or at least for writing them. And there's a line that jumped out to me. Take your radio and shove it, all your he's and she's. And rhyming love. Could you talk about that line for us?
0: I notice, you know, I like to listen to all kinds of music and I listen to radio hits. And this is not, you know,

0: like a problem with radio or a problem with
1: now. I'm not taking it personally. Don't worry.
0: No, it's about people only try to write love songs or lust songs. It doesn't seem like people write songs about much else. And what ends up on the radio is mostly heteronormative, man-on-woman love songs. And they're so dull.
1: I'm glad you brought that up, because one of the parts of your book I found most moving was when you talked about feeling like you were the kind of having to become a girl and sort of abandoning your younger self. And you kind of explore some of those conflicted feelings about what it means to be a girl, quote unquote. Has your understanding of those feelings in yourself gotten clearer over time?
0: Yeah, I'm a gender fluid person. I always have been. And I know that the language has been there for a very long time, but the younger generations use it. And it feels so validating to know, okay, that I just didn't think of that on my own. I was too close to it. I needed the younger generations to express it and fight for it. And I'm so grateful, because I still use the pronoun she, her. I'm used to them. But I do find myself very annoyed when certain people, you know how people use the word ma'am?
1: Mm-hmm.
0: Like, there's a Southern way that's kind of respectful. And then there's the phone solicitor way, or like, you know, you're on the phone with the bank and they're like, ma'am, ma'am.
1: Yes.
0: That makes me, I'm in a rage at that point. I'm like, do not refer to me as ma'am ever.
1: Yeah.
0: You know, just those little things, they get under your skin.
1: Let's hear the performance of Rusty Mountain. Then we'll come on back. This is Nico Case live for the World Cafe.

0: Nico Case, live for the World Cafe, performing a song from her new album, Neon Gray, Midnight Green, called Rusty Mountain. She also has a new memoir called The Harder I Fight, The More I Love You. I'm Raina Duris, joined by Nico Case. There is a great story in your memoir about falling in love with the tenor guitar. And I guess first, actually, could you explain for folks who don't know what the difference is between a tenor guitar and a regular guitar?
1: A tenor guitar has only four strings, and it's either tuned like a cello, or you can tune it like the top four strings of a guitar. It's not recommended because it's a little slacker that way, and therefore it can mess up the body of the guitar, but that's a whole other thing. I have very small hands, and so a four-string guitar has a very small neck. And so I was able to make progress quickly on it. Since I've made progress and my hand is stretched out, and, you know, it is like being an athlete. You have to stretch for it. I can play a six-string guitar, but it did take a while.
0: The story of you actually buying the used tenor guitar is a very, very satisfying moment in the book.
1: Oh, it is.
0: Could you tell that story?
1: Well, I heard from Andrew Bird that, you know, because he was interested in tenor guitars too, because he's a violin player. And we were both living in Chicago at the time. And he's like, hey, I think they have an electric one, because he knew I was looking for an electric tenor. He's like, they have them at Chicago Music Exchange. And so we went in there one day and we get in there and I'm all excited. And I ask, I'm like, do you have that electric tenor guitar? And the guy was a total jerk. And he was like, yeah, that's reserved for Rick Nielsen from Cheap Trick. And I was like, oh, I was crushed. But then from behind a shelf stood up Tom Peterson from Cheap Trick. And he goes, he's never going to buy it, man. Just let her look at it. He's my knight in shining armor in this story. And so the guy let me look at it. And I was looking through the case and I found a receipt. And it was for repair. It had been Rye Cooter's guitar. So I stuffed that receipt in my pocket because there was no way I was going to let him see that. I was like, this guy is going to never let me buy this guitar if he sees it. So I bought it. It sounded so good and I bought it. And I'm so grateful to Tom Peterson. I hope I get to meet him one day so I can just go, dude, you don't even know what you did for a young person who wanted a guitar.
0: Yeah. This is just an amazing sequence of events. And
1: so bizarre.
0: Yeah. That tenor guitar is kind of a pivotal moment for you as far as finding your confidence as a musician. But it also, I know it took you a while to really embrace your singing voice. When I read that, I will admit I was kind of stunned because I think you have, and I don't like to gush during interviews, but I think you have one of the most beautiful singing voices of anybody I've ever heard. But what was it that you finally heard in your voice that you hadn't appreciated before?
1: Well, I think I had a hard time fitting in with other voices. And I knew that my voice wasn't pretty. It was something different. And I didn't have a lot of things that singers I really admired had. Like, I don't have vibrato. And that's something that I really wanted, but I don't have it. It's just I make a straight note. I'm very nasal. I remember driving across the country. I was on my way back to Arizona and I stopped in Kansas City. There used to be this incredible music store there. I believe it was called the Music Exchange. I can't remember, but it was just this huge, like, bunker of records. And I went to the international section and I found this record that looked interesting by this band called Trio Bulgarka. And they're Bulgarian folk singers. And I was just like, stunned. It was like an emergency. I just couldn't believe my fortune at finding this beautiful record. And the more I listened, the more I thought, that's what my voice is supposed to do. It's drones and long, high nasal notes. I felt like that Disney cartoon of the little ugly duckling finding the whole pack of swans, which are the Trio Bulgarka. And I realized that's the kind of voice I have. And I felt so comforted by that. And I'm an Eastern European person and a of Eastern European descent. I'm Ukrainian and other Eastern European nations. And I don't have any ancestors because my family didn't talk about it. You know, I read and follow a lot of indigenous stories, like people indigenous to North America. And the talk of ancestors is always there.
0: Yeah.
1: The strength generated by ancestors is so important. And I think about how people who've, you know, immigrated to America often had to kill their ancestors to fit in. Or just out of fear.
0: As in like change your last name, kind of deny that history of your own?
1: Exactly. Yeah. You don't speak the language. You don't talk about it. And I did ask a person I know who is indigenous. I said, how do you find your ancestors if they've been killed? And they said, oh, you'll find your ancestors. Don't worry. I think that was one of the moments where I found my ancestors and I felt stronger and I felt less alone, knowing that my voice fit with theirs.
0: I can hear what you're talking about. I'm going to play some right now. This is some music from Trio Bulgarka on World Cafe.

0: So that's Trio Bulgarica. Today I'm talking to Nico Case. This is World Cafe. When I was listening to this new album, I kept thinking of that image of you sitting on the floor of your father's house, you know, where you talk about biting the heads off of fleas. And thinking about how, like, the contrast between that image and you in a studio watching an orchestra play your music. I'm just curious about what it was like to go back and dig up and reexamine some of those memories when you've come such a long way from that place.
1: Well, there's a thing about like pretty gnarly poverty that a lot of people don't understand. You know, a lot of people, like the people who read the book, often feel like, oh God, that's such a tragedy. But there's so much about it that's so funny. And it's most of the world's experience. Like, people got to remember most of the world, like, live in pretty extreme poverty. And, you know, the poverty I was experiencing was probably, you know, like a mansion to a lot of other people. It's just the neglect and the squalor kind of that, you know, I'm pretty weird about it now. Like, I can't work in a dirty house. I have to clean everything before I do anything. Just little things like that. But I still find some of that stuff so funny.
0: We're going to hear you play another song, one more song from the record. And it's my favorite song on the album. I'm so glad that you're performing it for us. It's called Little Gears. And it brings back this yearning for wildness. And it seems to ask some big questions, even though it starts with you watching a tiny little spider build a web. What does this song mean to you?
1: This song is about people's separateness from nature and the things that we find really important and what we miss. I was like, why do we think we're so important? What is this exceptionalism that we're being taught? There's so much expectation along with it that if we could just, like, have a little more respect for the spider, maybe we'd feel a little better about ourselves, because we could realize the expectations we have are absolutely ridiculous.
0: Performing live for World Cafe, this is Nico Case. Little Gears.

0: Live for the World Cafe, Nico Case with Little Gears. That's a song from her new album, Neon Gray, Midnight Green. She also has a new memoir called The Harder I Fight, The More I Love You. And she's been my guest today. Nico, thank you so much for this conversation. I really, really enjoyed it.
1: Thank you so much for having me on. I really appreciate you and I appreciate public radio. And I'm thrilled that, you know, you're here and that I am privileged enough to come be on the show. And I hope everybody listening remembers how much public radio needs support right now. So thank you.
0: Thank you. You have a standing invite anytime you want to come by.
1: Back at you. Come on over.
0: I'm Raina Durres, back in a moment with more World Cafe.
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0: Hey, I'm Raina Durres, back into your music now on World Cafe with two artists who are expecting a baby together. Imagine how many beautiful lullabies that baby's going to get. Waxahachie in a minute, but first, her partner Kevin Morby with a new song called Javelin.

0: love that song. It's so pretty. That is Lilacs from Waxahachie. Before that, you heard her partner, Kevin Morby, with a new one called Javelin. And that's this hour of World Cafe. Thank you so much again to Nico Case for being my guest today and to World Cafe senior producer, Kimberly Dunant, for her work on that session. Thanks also to all of our affiliates across the country who bring this show to you. We produce it at WXPN at the University of Pennsylvania in Philadelphia. I'm Raina Duras. 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
1: Hi, this is Nick Forster. 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From the Northwest, the band Fruition is with us. From Montana, singer-songwriter Madeline Hawthorne. And former NFL quarterback Jake Plummer joins us to talk about beneficial mushrooms and more. 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
3: Next month will be a big one for new albums. 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
3: That's out June 26th. Same day Devin Gilfillian puts out his new album. You'll hear a song from that this hour.

All those tunes and lots more on the way. I'm Rena Duris, and this is World Cafe. A song from Ani DiFranco. In the meantime, this is Joyful Girl.

do instead of something I want to do more. The question fills my head, and I know there's no grand plan here. This is just the way it goes, and when everything else seems unclear, I guess at

You're listening to World Cafe. I'm Marina Duras. It can be tempting to distract yourself when it seems like so much is wrong in the world, right? And one time-tested way to do that is retail therapy, going shopping. Consumerism has this way of making you feel like if you just buy that one new thing, maybe life will feel a little better. You'll get that dopamine hit. But this new song from The Strokes called Going Shopping is a reminder that that's all it really is. It's just a distraction. There's this lyric, listen for it. The worse reality gets, the less you want to hear about it. Solidarity can be difficult when you've got cool stuff to lose. The Strokes, new music on World Cafe.

0: From his new album out June 26th, that's Devin Gilfillian, Hold On Hourglass. And if you hold on for just a second, going live from the archives here on World Cafe.
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0: Hey, it's World Cafe, live from the archives. I'm Raina Duris. This is where you hear a couple of exclusive live performances recorded for this show. And you know, you can learn a lot from artists during our interviews here on the cafe. One lesson I learned really early on in my tenure as host was when Tyler Childers came in. He's from Appalachia. I had just moved here from Canada, and he gave me an easy way to remember the right way to pronounce where he's from. His grandma used to say, if you call it Appalachia, I'll throw an apple at ya. From Appalachia, Tyler Childers performing All Yourn live for World Cafe.

by Camera Obscura back in 2009. Before that, another live World Cafe performance, All Yorn from Tyler Childers. That was your Live from the Archives set today. Here's Adele, Make You Feel My Love.

0: That band has been playing together since they were kids. They would do lunchtime concerts for their classmates, and they say that was their toughest crowd ever, trying to entertain teenagers while they were eating. Probably prepared them pretty well for the much bigger audiences they play for now, like opening for Olivia Rodrigo last year. They're called Florence Road. They're from Ireland. That was Rabbits Can Swim. Tom Petty's guitarist has new music. You'll hear it right after this quick break on World Cafe.
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0: Thanks so much for tuning in to World Cafe, maybe on your radio, maybe you're streaming online, wherever you are. So happy to have you here. I'm Raina Duras. Some Tom Petty coming up in a minute, but first, a new song from his guitarist, Mike Campbell. New album from Mike Campbell and the Dirty Noms out in just a couple of weeks. It will be called Mission of Mercy, and it sounds like this. No Regrets on World Cafe.

wrong place at the wrong time. Hatred is a curse.

0: Lucinda Williams, The World's Gone Wrong, from her latest album, World's Gone Wrong. And that wraps up this edition of The World Cafe. Thank you so, so much for letting me soundtrack part of your life today. Thank you to the public radio stations who make that possible and bring this show to you across the country. And thanks to the whole team who make it happen here. We produce it at WXPN at the University of Pennsylvania in Philadelphia. I'm Raina Duris. 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
9: 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I got some great tunes to play for you, so buckle in, crank that radio up, and we're going to start off with some Sarah Jarosz. This is Good at What I Do. 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It's Afternoons with Hannah Mayer.

That is Keen with Somewhere Only We Know, My Morning Jacket, Wordless Chorus, and Sarah Jarosz with Good at What I Do. 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I've got that Avett Brothers and Mike Patton team up coming up next, their song Eternal Love. So keep that dial tuned to 88.5 and 90.1, The Root.

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You're on the air with Hannah Mayer, listening to The Root. Big Thief there with Happy With You. Lyle Lovett, North Dakota, and Avett Brothers, and Mike Patton with Eternal Love. And I know that it's Avett Brothers, but the Patton confused me. Also, I had been saying Avett Brothers for so long before that I learned that it was Avett. So if you're saying Avett, if you're saying Avett, you know what? I don't think that they're going to mind that much. Either way, we're here to play the music. We're here to play the good music for you. Once again, Avett Brothers, Mike Patton. They've got a cool couple of songs that they've teamed up on, and that one was called Eternal Love. Ward Hayden, The Outliers, coming up next. 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

That's Mama's Gun with their song Joy, a recent release from them. The Killers with Mr. Brightside and John Mayer, Queen of California. My name is Hannah Mayer. You're listening to Afternoons on the Root. And the King is back. That's right. This is Luke Bell. 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

That is the deep voice of Mr. Johnny Cash. God's Gonna Cut You Down. Luke Bell before with The King Is Back. 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Our low tonight is 47. Slight chance of showers this evening, but mostly clear conditions. Tomorrow's looking at a high of 63, a low of 48. And Sunday, a high of 74, a low of 50. That is for Rochester and mostly sunny all weekend long. Ithaca, it is around 60. It looks like around 70 degrees right now. It's going to get down to 45 tonight. There's a chance of showers this evening, but partly cloudy after that. Sunny this weekend with a high of 65 and a low of 45 tomorrow for Ithaca. And Sunday is a high of 73 and a low of 50 degrees. Looks like a pretty beautiful weekend for both Rochester and Ithaca. And we're going to see that sunshine continuing into next week. And with the sunshine, I've got some good tunes to bring you through to your weekend. This is Silvana Estrada with her song Dime. 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

That is White Rabbits with their song The Plot. Hooray for the Riff Raff with Buffalo and Silvana Estrada with Dime. I got some Tedeschi Trucks Band coming up next for you, some Waxahachie, and local band Flying Object. So stick around and keep your dial tuned to 88.5 in Rochester, 90.1 in Ithaca, The Root.

That's local band Flying Object with their song Jocko Tweaks. Waxahachie before that with Three Sisters and Tedeschi Trucks Band with Future Soul. Every day on my show, I let you know what shows are going on tonight in both Rochester and Ithaca. And I'm going to do that a little bit later, probably in the next hour. So if you stick around for that, you'll hear all about some great events going on throughout the weekend. Up next is Rhiannon Giddens, though. This is Louisiana Man. 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

Noah Kahan with The Great Divide. That's been on our Top 10 Chart of the Week, which is every Saturday. We air our show there. It's from noon to 1. We count down from 10 to 1. Noah Kahan has been number 1 most of the year so far. I think he's kind of fading off of that. You'll have to tune in tomorrow to see where he lands this week. But that's from noon to 1. And then from 1 to 2 o'clock every Saturday, we do an entire hour of local music. 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We heard Blood, Sweat, and Tears with God Bless the Child, and Rhiannon Giddens with You, Louisiana Man. John Craigie up next with the TK and the Holy Know Nothings. This is Good to You on The Root.

0: That was Wilder Woods featuring Anna Graves with their song Offering. We had Marty Stewart and Mavis Staples with Move Along Train and John Craigie with Good to You. You know, Marty Stewart, he learned how to play guitar and mandolin by the age of, before this, as a very small child. And then at the age of 12, he was already touring with a gospel and bluegrass group called the Sullivans. Isn't that just absolutely incredible? So cool. And of course, he played with Lester Flatt Band. He's done so many great things and played with so many amazing people. Not to mention, has one of the coolest wives ever and a huge country star. We've got Lake Street Dive coming at us in our next set. You're listening to The Root. It's Afternoons with Hannah Mayer.
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Rounding out our 3 o'clock hour, the beautiful voice of Etta James with her song, At Last. Lake Street Dive was right before that with Good Together. My name is Hannah Merrim, your afternoon host on the route on WRUR, FMNHD Rochester, WITH, FMNHD 1, Ithaca. 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It's time for some news. We've got 3 minutes of news with NPR, and then we're going to come back to some great music, Alabama Shakes, local artist Zahaya. I'm going to play some fun stuff for you. So stick around and keep a dial tuned to 88.5, 90.1, The Root.

0: Live from NPR News in Washington, I'm Windsor Johnston. President Trump says he'll make a final determination about the war in Iran. NPR's Deepa Shivaram reports U.S. sources confirmed yesterday that negotiators had reached a deal.
1: On Thursday, there was a potential outline for a continued 60-day ceasefire, but the president and Iran had not yet agreed to it. Trump posted on social media Friday, repeating his stance that Iran should not have a nuclear weapon and that the Strait of Hormuz should be opened. The Iran war has gone on for months, tanking the president's approval ratings as his party faces a challenging midterm election year. Trump has gone back and forth in the last several weeks, at times saying he's close to reaching a deal with Iran and saying he'll ramp up attacks once again. Deepa Shivaram, NPR News, The White House.
0: A federal judge has ruled that President Trump's name was illegally added to the Kennedy Center. The court has also blocked the administration from closing the venue for major renovations. A U.S. district judge in Washington, D.C. ruled that the Kennedy Center board's decision to close the facility was ill-informed with no regard for its legal obligations. Trump has been given 14 days to remove his name from the building and update the website. A federal judge is temporarily blocking the Trump administration's nearly $1.8 billion fund for people who claim they were targets of politicized prosecutions. NPR's Ryan Lucas reports the decision is in response to a lawsuit.
2: In a two-page order, U.S. District Judge Leonie Brinkema bars the Justice Department from taking any further action to create the so-called anti-weaponization fund, including transferring money to the fund, considering any claims, or making any payments out of it. The fund has faced intense backlash from Democrats, as well as many Republicans.
0: That's NPR's Ryan Lucas reporting. Lawmakers in Louisiana have approved a new congressional map with one less Democratic district and five districts favoring Republicans. Brooke Thorington of member station WRKF reports the state's primaries were delayed to allow lawmakers to redistrict.
3: Republican lawmakers raced to eliminate one of the two majority black seats after the U.S. Supreme Court ruled the current map unconstitutional. That decision further weakened a central part of the Voting Rights Act. Democratic State Senator Royce Duplessis expressed his frustration with the process and a map that dilutes the black vote.
4: This is a vicious, vicious race to the bottom, and I believe that SB 121, even after these amendments, only accelerates that race to the bottom for us as a country.
3: Republican Louisiana Governor Jeff Landry is expected to sign off on the map before the legislative session ends on Monday. For NPR News, I'm Brooke Thorington in Baton Rouge.
0: At last check on Wall Street, the Dow was up 363 points. 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
7: You're on the air with Hannah Mayer, your afternoon host on The Root. Right now in Rochester, it is around 74 degrees. There is a slight chance of some showers and some breezy conditions coming our way. Our low tonight is going to be 47. Mostly clear tonight, though, and tomorrow for Rochester is looking like a nice sunny day. High of 63, low of 48. A little cooler. Sunday's looking a little bit warmer. High of 74, low of 50 with sunny conditions for Rochester. Ithaca, it's about 69 degrees. It's going to get down to 45 tonight. Slight chance of showers, partly cloudy conditions tomorrow. Mostly sunny, though, with a high of 65 and a low of 45. Sunday for Ithaca is looking like a high of 73 and a low of 50. Looks like the good weather is ahead of us, so excited for that. And to keep feeling that sunshine, I'm loving it. I'm going to start off our next hour with Alabama Shakes. They've got a new song called American Dream. I got a bunch of new songs coming your way, so buckle in and stay tuned for more of that. Keep that dial on 88.5 and 90.1, The Root.

0: That's local artist Zahaya with her song Foul Soul Child. You might have seen Zahaya play at the Rochester Lilac Festival. She puts on a great show. Before that, Sharon Jones and the Dap Kings with Nobody's Baby and that brand new song from Alabama Shakes called American Dream. Another new one from Tank and the Bang is coming up next. 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
1: This song came to Joshua Ray Walker right after he got a devastating health update.
2: 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They thought my cancer had spread from the colon to the lungs. And I wrote Ain't Dead Yet.
1: Joshua shares that story, which turned around in a very positive way. And he performs live on the next World Cafe.
0: That's on Monday, right here on The Root.

That is a new song from Jason Paintner. I really like that one. It's called Dragging My Feet. Chuck Berry with Let It Roll and Tank and the Bangas with Move. Coming up next, I got a fun one for you, and it's a little bit louder. It's a little bit heavier. I hope that's okay. But I absolutely love this song. The first time I heard it, I was like, this rocks, and I just cranked the radio in my car. It's a band called Ekka Vandal. The song is Cruising to Self-Soothe. You're listening to The Root.

Really loving that new one from Weezer and Best Coast called Go Away. That's off Everything Will Be All Right in the End. New album from Weezer. Michigander with I'll Be Okay and Eka Vandal with Cruising to Self-Soothe. It's Friday, so we're getting into some fun tunes, you guys. We're having a good time over here. And I got Mumford and Sons next. This is Rushmere. You're listening to The Root. Don't

Many years ago, along the Illinois-Wisconsin border, there was this Indian tribe. They found two babies in the woods, white babies. One of them was named Elizabeth. She was the fairer of the two, while the smaller and more fragile one was named Marie. Having never seen white girls before, and living on the two lakes, known as the Twin Lakes, they named the larger and more beautiful lake, Lake Elizabeth. And thus the smaller lake that was hidden from the highway became known forever as

Many years later, I found myself talking to this girl who was standing there with her back turned to Lake Marie. The wind was blowing, especially through her hair. There was four Italian sausages cooking on the outdoor grill, and they was sizzling. Many years later, we found ourselves in Canada, trying to save our marriage, and perhaps catch a few fish. Whatever came first. That night she fell asleep in my arms, humming the tune to Louie Louie. Ah, baby, we gotta go now.

sharks were sharking, the narcs were narking. Practically everyone was there. In the parking lot by the forest preserve, the police had found two bodies. Nay, naked bodies. Their faces had been horribly disfigured by some sharp object. I saw it on the news, the TV news, in a black and white video. You know what blood looks like in a black and white video? Shadows. Shadows! That's what it looks like. All the love we share.

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0: That's a really cool new release from S.G. Goodman. They did this sick cover of Pepper. I'm sure you recognize that one. I like it a lot. I'm feeling it. Before that was John Prine with Lake Marie and Mumford & Sons with Rushmere. You're tuned into The Root. It's Afternoons with Hannah Mayer. I've got more songs, more new songs coming your way. I'm really, really excited to share them. Lupe Fiasco coming up next with SOS. 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
1: Yeah, yeah, yeah. All out in the place to be, yeah, feel me? Uh-huh. You know what I'm talking about? Ain't nothing to it. Separate the wheat from the obsolete. Who say mobsters don't prosper? Wasp. I foresee a place in time.

make it like it's made of swine, but can't break it like an agent mind without the torture. Waterboarded to a turn into reporter. Uber mentioned 10, I treat these sneakers like a tour bus.

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0: That's some great fiddle playing from Old Crow Medicine Show, Alabama High Test, His Golden Messenger with New Grape, and Lupe Fiasco with SOS. Starting off our set, how, you know what? That is what is so cool about our station. We went from Lupe Fiasco all the way to Old Crow Medicine Show in the span of one three-song set of tunes. 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We've got a few minutes of news from NPR for you, and then we're going to come back, and I'm here for another hour. 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
1: Live from NPR News in Washington, I'm Ryland Barton. Former Attorney General Pam Bondi refused to answer questions on President Trump's involvement in the release of the Epstein files during a closed-door congressional hearing today. According to Democratic Congressman Ro Khanna, Bondi defended the administration's release of the files and said lawmakers need to bring in others to testify.
2: What she told us is that Todd Blanche was really managing the whole thing, so we need to ask Todd Blanche questions. She also told us, surprisingly, that the FBI scrubbed a lot of the documents or held a lot of the documents before they got to the Justice Department. That means that we need to ask Kash Patel, why were those documents redacted or what documents were missing?
1: The congressman was speaking to CNN. Several survivors of sexual abuse and alleged trafficking by the disgraced former financier gathered outside the Capitol office where lawmakers interviewed Bondi. A federal judge has ordered President Trump's name to be removed from the Kennedy Center in Washington, D.C. According to the ruling, Congress named the center the John F. Kennedy Center for the Performing Arts as a memorial and, quote, the center may not be officially named for anyone else except by an act of Congress. The judge also temporarily halted Trump's planned two-year closure of the center. The Israeli military has pushed farther into Lebanon while launching airstrikes. NPR's Jane Arraf reports.
3: Israel launched its most intense airstrikes in weeks, despite a U.S.-brokered ceasefire. Israeli Prime Minister Benjamin Netanyahu vowed to crush Hezbollah and said Israeli forces were capturing and controlling areas in Lebanon. Lebanese health authorities said the dead included two children and three women in attacks on a village in southern Lebanon. Iran-backed Hezbollah said it targeted Israeli forces and tanks advancing in the south. Iran has insisted on an end to the war in Lebanon as part of any peace agreement with the U.S. Jane Arraf, NPR News, Beirut.
1: Major stock indexes closed higher today. The Dow added nearly 0.75%. As NPR's Raphael Nam reports, May has been great for Wall Street, but despite the war with Iran.
4: Despite the economic concerns created by the war with Iran, stock indexes have been hitting records this month, with the Nasdaq up 8% in May. That's because investors believe the war will end sooner rather than later. Oil prices, for example, have fallen sharply this month. But it's also that company earnings have been decent, and consumer spending has held up better than expected, despite the high gas prices, in part because of tax refunds. The issue here, though, is that even if the war ends, gas prices will take a while to return to levels from before the U.S. and Israel attacked Iran. So the inflation risks to the U.S. economy are far from over. Rafael Nam, NPR News.
1: The S&P 500 and NASDAQ both added less than 0.25%. 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
0: 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You're back on the air with Hannah Mayer, listening to WRUR, WITH, The Root. Let's take one last peek at the weather before we round out our Friday afternoon. 71 degrees in Rochester. It is breezy, and there is a chance of showers, but it's a small chance, 20%. Tonight, though, we're going to bring it down to 47 degrees, and tomorrow, a high of 63, a low of 48, and Sunday, a high of 74, a low of 50. Both beautiful sunny days for Rochester. Ithaca's looking at about 68 degrees, going to drop down to 45 tonight. Slight chance of showers and some winds coming through. Tomorrow's going to be partly sunny for Ithaca with a high of 65 and a low of 45. Sunday, mostly sunny with a high of 73 and a low of 50 degrees. Not bad. A little chillier tomorrow for both Rochester and Ithaca, but I think that sounds like a good weekend to me. All right. Like I said, this is my final hour of the week with you. Well, actually, that's not true. I'll be here tomorrow, too. I'm still getting used to the Saturday show. I'm also on the air on Saturdays from noon to 2. But tonight, we've got two great shows coming on after mine. We've got Rejuvenation from 6 to 9 and Blacks and Blues from 9 to midnight. Those shows are on every single Friday night, and I highly recommend that you tune into them because they are fantastic. You're going to hear music you've never heard on the radio before or probably never heard in your life. Definitely a lot of musical discovery there. So stick around for that. And like I said, I've got another hour, and I'm going to start this hour off with a band called Waterboarding School. This song is called Living a Lie. You're listening to WRUR, WITH, The Root.

local band, Anamon. That was exactly what I like off their album Purple, Green, and Yellow. The Spinners before that with I'll Be Around and Waterboarding School, Living a Lie. You're tuned into The Root. It's Afternoons with Hannah Mayer. Up next is a new song that I'm a little obsessed with. I really like it. You know, when I first heard it, I was like, what is going on here? What is this? But then as the song, and you're probably going to feel that way too, but then as the song went on, I was really grooving to it. It's exactly the type of song I want to put on, do something fun, take a car ride, work out, go for a run, hang out with my friends, and I hope that you enjoy it as much as I did. The band is called Pigeon. This song is Miami. 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

0: That's the Kinks, the Village Green Preservation Society. Sounds like a kind of cool society to be a part of. Actually, maybe not. Maybe I'd rather just be in the Kinks and we can sing about it. Before that, Gorillaz with Pirate Jet and Pigeon with their new song, Miami. You're tuned into The Root. It's Afternoons with Hannah Mayer, and I've got Father John Misty's brand new song coming up in our next set. This is WRUR and WITH, your local public radio station.
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Hi, Lovey. It's Grandma May. I love your song. If I were any better and I felt well, I'd get up and dance.

That is Langhorne Slim with On Fire. Right before that, The Boss, Bruce Springsteen with Glory Days. And that new song from Father John Misty called The Payoff. Really happy to see more new tunes from Father John Misty. That's great news. There's a few shows going down tonight in Ithaca and Rochester. It's Friday, everybody. Get excited for the weekend. Tonight at Ithaca, two great shows. It is Friday Night Farm Jams. That is the band playing is the Pelotones. It is at the Finger Lakes Cider House, and that is from 6 to 9 p.m. And then at the Nocturnal Cafe in Ithaca, Silver Rain is playing with Friends to Lovers, The Fiddle Witch, and Bad Hand. That is from 7 to 11 p.m. Now tonight in Rochester, lots of gigs. At the Bug Jar, Make It Stop, Tabby and Chores are playing. 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Singing River is playing. Rosa Bomia and Steven Guerrera are playing at the Little Theater Cafe from 7 to 9 p.m. Sarah Duvalier and Katie Haverly, two great singer-songwriters. 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There's a jazz show at Flight Wine Bar at 6:30. 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And Nasty Flyers at Three Heads at 7 o'clock. And the Isotopes at the Rochester Beer Park at 8 o'clock. That's what's going on tonight in Rochester. My name is Hannah Mayer. I'm going to keep you updated. I'm going to keep you posted. I love to give you the shows because we have a very big focus on local music here on The Root. Very happy to do that. And yeah, we've got, wow, I can't believe it's almost 6 o'clock. And I've got more tunes for you to round us out as our evening continues. Beck is up next. This is his newest release. It's called Ride Lonesome. You're listening to The Root.

That's one of U2's new songs, American Obituary. That is off their album Days of Ash. Radiohead before that, Live. That was their song Go to Sleep. Man, their live recordings are so good. Beck with Ride Lonesome, his new release, starting us off. My name is Hannah Mayer. I'm your afternoon host here till 6 o'clock, so I just got a couple more songs for you. Don't forget, two great shows are following me tonight. Rejuvenation with the wonderful, wonderful Scott Wallace. He is such a wonderful human being, but has some of the best musical taste I've ever encountered. Fantastic song choices. He's on from 6 to 9. And Doug Curry comes in with Blacks and Blues from 9 to midnight. Two great shows, so stick around for that. And I'll be on with you tomorrow from noon to 2. Don't forget, at noon tomorrow, we're going to count down our top 10 songs of the week. And then at 1 o'clock tomorrow, we've got a whole hour of local tunes. So keep that dial tuned to 88.5, 90.1, The Root.

Good evening. It's 6 o'clock. My name is Scott Wallace, and welcome to Rejuvenation, a retrospective of artists and songs from the past. I'll be your host until 9 o'clock tonight. 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

Brenda and the Tabulations with a B-side. The A-side was A Part of You, and on the flip was Where There's a Will, There's a Way, written by Van McCoy and Joe Cobb. We began tonight's program with Judy Clay, It Takes a Lot of Good Love. Likewise, a B-side produced by Isaac Hayes and David Porter, although it was written by Al Bell and Booker T. Jones. That was followed by Secondhand Happiness from Jimmy Conwell, who was part of a group called The Exits. They had a tune entitled Under the Street Lamp, but this song was issued about a year before that under the solo name of Jimmy Conwell, who was the lead singer of The Exits. And finally, we heard Tony Ashley and the Delicates, All Along, I've Loved You. His real name is actually Antoine Ashcraft, and this is a record that he made out of Kansas City. And the Delicates were actually the background singers on the song. Tony Ashley, All Along, I've Loved You. My name is Scott Wallace, and welcome once again to Rejuvenation. We'll be together until 9 o'clock. At that point, it'll be Doug Curry taking over as the host of Blacks and Blues until 12 midnight. So for the next several hours, we hope you'll sit back, relax, and enjoy all of the music. We'd like to continue with a duo by Clarence Carter and Calvin Scott. They were billed as Clarence and Calvin. The tune is Step by Step on the Route, WRUR and WITH.

0: a 1970 single by Daryl Fletcher, written by Johnny Moore and Jack Daniels. And the tune was When Love Calls. And this made a lot of noise in and around the Chicago area in that year. Daryl Fletcher. He was preceded by a record out of Detroit by Orthea Barnes, who is the sister of J.J. Barnes. I've Never Loved Nobody. She didn't record all that much, just some sporadic singles here and there over the years. This one was her second 45 overall from around 1967, and it was arranged by McKinley Jackson, which would further give you evidence of the Detroit connection. We also heard Sam Cooke with a cover of a song that was initially done by the Sparks, Sam Cooke, Mary, Mary Lou, and we began the set with Clarence and Calvin, that being Clarence Carter and Calvin Scott. And they were a duo for about 5 years. They put out 4 singles, and what we heard was the final 45 that they did issue together. Step by Step was the name of it. Clarence Carter was heard on guitar, Calvin Scott on organ, and he also took the first verse. And this was a self-financed session that they did for Fame Records.
1: It's antique and modern jazz, blues and soul, also a little country, roots rock and pop. Our curated mix, plus a live genre blending but not bending set with New Orleans trombonist Corey Henry and the Treme Funk Tet on American Roots from PRX.
0: The telephone numbers in the studio are 585-258-0283. Our toll-free line is 888-639-5613. My name is Scott Wallace. The program is Rejuvenation. Well, in addition to losing Clarence Carter recently, we also learned of the passing of Jimmy Hughes. And he did his recording, the majority of his recording, in the 1960s. Steal Away is the one song that the general audience will certainly remember by him, and it is a timeless recording. Around 1971, he basically just retired, so to speak, from the recording industry and just sang locally in Layton, Alabama, which was his hometown, sang in the church. But we're going to play this song that was put together, written by Eddie Floyd and Steve Cropper, Jimmy Hughes, Don't You Know I'm All Alone, on the Root, WITH and WRUR.

Junior Walker and the All-Stars from 1967, a tune entitled Whiplash. We start the set off with Jimmy Hughes, Don't You Know I'm All Alone. And Jimmy Hughes has passed on at the age of 88, and may he rest in peace. He was followed by Barbara Mason, recorded on the National General record label. She put out one album on that company and maybe three singles or so, but she had been with Arctic Records out of Philadelphia, and she just continued that association. It just was on another label. Barbara Mason, If You Knew Him Like I Do, arranged by Tom Bell. And Jackie Wilson in the set from 1973, I Get Lonely Sometimes. This was written in part by Jeff Perry, who about 6 years after this would start recording under the name of Jeffrey, and he had been a member of 100 Proof Aged in Soul as well, previous to working with Jackie Wilson. My name is Scott Wallace, and we are just underway on this week's edition of Rejuvenation. We'll be playing soul music just for you until 9 o'clock. Please be sure to check out Scott Regan and his program, Open Tunings, heard every Monday to Friday morning from 9 until 12 noon. Monday through Thursday from 6 to 8 in the evening, we have various shows and hosts. On Mondays is Jan Niffler, Ain't That the Way. Kelsey DeMott can be heard Tuesdays and Wednesdays. And Tony Brown comes in on Thursdays. And once again, all those shows air Monday through Thursday from 6 to 8 p.m. Lorraine Ellison is going to give us our next piece of music, one that she wrote entitled When You Count the Ones You Love on the Root, WRUR and WITH.

0: Paul Kelly from his final recorded project done on the Bullseye Blues record label. Paul Kelly, Good Times, are here tonight with Nathan Williams accompanying him on the accordion. He was preceded by drummer Paul Humphrey with an instrumental of his from 1973, Uncle Willie's Dream. We also heard in the set Booker T from one of his solo projects from 1974, Mama Stewart, and Lorraine Ellison doing one that she wrote entitled When You Count the Ones You Love, and that was made for Warner Brothers in 1973.
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0: My name is Scott Wallace. The program is Rejuvenation. Let's say hello to Cliff, Dorothy, and Asa, and put the microphone in the hands of Band Peebles. She's going to sing Beware on the Root, WITH and WRUR.

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King Floyd from 1974, a song that he wrote, and this was a one-off single that he did for the Dial label, King Floyd, Learning to Forget You. We started off the set with Beware by Ann Peebles, and Etta James would record this in the early part of the 1990s. Then we heard Keep the Home Fire Burning by Lattimore, keeping his hot streak alive. He had done Let's Straighten It Out just before this, and that hit number one on the soul chart, and this continued that success. And finally, we heard This World, a song that had been released earlier by the Sweet Inspirations, but here updated by the Staple Singers from 1972 from the Be Altitude album. And the two big singles from that record were Respect Yourself and I'll Take You There. This was the third and final single released by the by Stax Records, and on the R&B charts anyway, This World did just as good as those other two. My name is Scott Wallace. You're listening to Rejuvenation, a retrospective of artists and songs from the past. As we head into our second hour, let's say hello to our friends, the High Risers, the Squires, Terry, Nick, Barry, Mike, and our brothers over at Bad Dog Blues. You can listen to Mike Murray, Whole Lot of Shaking, every Saturday afternoon from 4 until 6. Let's open our second hour with organist Jimmy McGriff, All About My Girl, On the Route, WRUR and WITH.

Ray Charles recorded at his final session for Atlantic Records in June of 1959. Hank Snow's I'm Moving On. And Hank Snow had originally recorded that in 1950. Huge hit. And Ray Charles obviously wanted to do a take on the very same song. There is a huge resemblance between I'm Moving On and the rhythm of Ray's own What I'd Say. Ray improvised that at a gig, and no doubt it was at least self-conscious in his mind about I'm Moving On. And the Raylettes sang absolutely fantastic on this record. We began the set, our first for our second hour, with organist Jimmy McGriff, All About My Girl, which was released as an edited form on a 45. And I recall my cousin and I had that 45, and I can still remember all of the edits in that single. Then we heard from the Redemption Harmonizers, Why Do Men Treat the Lord As They Do? And finally, the Miracles featuring Claudine Robinson on the lead vocal, Mr. Misery, Let Me Be, from 1962. Brian Holland wrote that and produced it along with Lamont Dozier, and also helping out with the lyrics was Freddie Gorman from the Originals. My name is Scott Wallace. The program is Rejuvenation. The telephone number's in the booth, 585-258-0283. Our toll-free line is 888-639-5613. Let's say hello and shout out to Sue, Jill, Tom, and the boys and girls over at Panorama Station, as well as to Jim, Mark, Natasha, and to Ben. We'd like to play Listen to the Message from DJ Rogers on The Root, WITH and WRUR.

Thelma Houston with her version of Kris Kristofferson's Me and Bobby McGee, which had initially been recorded by Roger Miller, but here Thelma Houston from around 1973. She was preceded by Major Harris, who had been with a couple of groups out of Philadelphia, the Nat Turner Rebellion, and very significantly, he took over for Randy Kane in the Delphonics for about a four-year run. And then he had done some solo recording in the 1960s, but in earnest in the mid-1970s, he resumed his solo career. And from that album, the album called My Way, we heard Major Harris singing Sweet Tomorrow. We also heard the Supremes doing This Is the Story with Gene Terrell on the lead vocal. And we began the set with DJ Rogers from his debut album as a leader on Shelter Records. It was self-titled, and the tune was Listen to the Message. And there was a band called High Voltage who recorded a solitary album for the Columbia record label. And a few members of that group were backing him up on this album, namely bass player Bobby Watson, who would go on to join Rufus. Fred Allen was the drummer, and he would be with Mac San, and the helping on background vocals was Lalomi Washburn. And fellow Rufus bandmate with Bobby Watson was Tony Maiden. He was a member of High Voltage as well, although he did not participate on the recording sessions. Listen to the Message by DJ Rogers. My name is Scott Wallace, and we are past the halfway point on this week's edition of Rejuvenation. Remember, we do Rhythm and Blues every Friday here on WRUR and WITH. From 6 until 9, it is Rejuvenation. I'm followed in the booth by Doug Curry, Doug the host of Blacks and Blues from 9 until 12 midnight. Our web address is theroot.org. 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We also invite you to listen to the Soul Monologue. It's hosted by Jermaine Jackson, comes on every Saturday morning now from 10 until 2, and it's heard at thesting.wrur.org. Let's say hello to the Cobras, Eric Imani, Gary Elantia, and Gary Weber, and carry on with All Along the Watchtower from Bobby Womack on The Root, WRUR and WITH.

0: Music by Terry Collier, Lean On Me, which he composed. It was produced by Charles Stepney, who was playing organ on the record. And the singers, one of them was Shirley Walls, who had recorded. She mainly worked in the gospel field, but she did around 9 secular singles in the 1960s. Kitty Haywood was another, and Minnie Riperton also was added to the list of singers behind Terry Collier, Lean On Me. We began the set with Bob Dylan's All Along the Watchtower. This rendering, done by Bobby Womack, which he recorded in Muscle Shoals. Then we heard guitarist Leo Nocentelli on acoustic and electric guitars, Till I Get There. He also was on the lead vocal. His bandmate in the Meters, George Porter Jr., was on bass, James Black, playing drums. And finally, we heard an instrumental by David Vandepit. There's no proper title because it wasn't completed, so we'll just call it song number 3. And it's really lost to time, the exact musicians that played on the record, but Tommy Vig was heard on the vibraphone, and on acoustic piano was Herbie Hancock.
1: Hey, this is Steve Selvage. Coming up next time on Beale Street Caravan, we got Alice Hazen and The Blaze. That's coming up next on Beale Street Caravan.

0: This is Hannah Mayer from The Root. 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